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The newest from Elevation Rhythms called Washed 707. Good evening, I'm Jack Robertson. Partly cloudy, lows in the mid to upper 50s, and Hands of the Healer. Hope Darst on Kinship Radio.

0: Kinship Radio, 10th Avenue North. It's called Invited. 718. Good evening. I'm Jack Robertson. Partly cloudy, mid to upper 50s for tonight. Perfect evening for a cookout, don't you think? So if you were going to a cookout, what would you bring?
1: Hot dogs.
0: I mean, just the hot dogs?
1: Buns, too.
0: Hey, that absolutely works for me. 800-810-6758. What would you bring to a cookout? Phil Wickham, Homesick for Heaven, coming up next on Kinship Radio.
2: No one forces you to listen here, and yet, here you are. No one forces you to come back, and yet, you do. No one insists that you give, and yet, well, maybe not everyone gives. Maybe not everyone can. Maybe you're just a little unsure about what it means to give. That's a question you can consider today. If what we do has been a blessing, then maybe it's worth the choice to consider. Every day we believe, God is asking us to encourage. Maybe He's been asking you to do the same for us. Just imagine if we all made the choice to encourage. What that would do for your family, neighbors, city. And this choice is bound to have an impact on you too. You could choose to do something more than just imagine. You could actually give. And that gift opens possibilities to every single person who listens. 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
1: 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This

Blankenship Radio and Ain't No Way, Jamie McDonald, 7:39. Good evening, I'm Jack Robertson, part of Cloud tonight. Lows in the mid to upper 50s. Love getting together

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0: love.
1: Season after season, creation reminds us how good God is. Not just in the beauty around us, but in how he's made a way for us to find healing and hope. 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When we start to see life like that, every day as a gift, every moment filled with meaning, it changes something inside. Gratitude starts to take root. It's not just something we feel. It pushes us to act. It connects us to others. It becomes the foundation for everything we do. That's what listener support is all about. It's not about pressure. It's about being rooted in gratitude and letting that grow into something that reaches others, just like it reached you. So thank you for listening, for being a part of this, and for giving when you can. 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
1: Kinship Radio and Matthew West. What a great song from him. His newest. It's called Good. 7:50. Good evening. I'm Jack Roberts. And partly cloudy, lows in the mid to upper 50s. That's it for me. Want to leave you with a blessing this evening, which, by the way, thank you for spending time with us. May the Lord bless you and keep you. May the Lord cause his face to shine upon you and be gracious to you. May the Lord show you his favor and give you his peace. Third day, children of God, Kinship Radio.

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1: There are some crazy times in the day. 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In that middle part, you're never sure really what's going to happen. 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
3: Mercy wins. The cross of Jesus Christ that he died on. This is the expression of God's mercy for us. Jesus died for the sins that we have committed in order for there to be a way for those sins to be forgiven by a holy God.

0: Is it really a big deal to treat some people better than others? Welcome to The Journey with Pastor Steve DeWitt. I'm Tim Svoboda. Today, Pastor Steve provides a sobering reminder. 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Break any part of it, and you've broken all of it. So, what does that mean for the way we treat people? And what does it reveal about our faith? 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
1: You know, we're far enough into the book, I can't really review everything that we've seen thus far, but I can review what we've seen in chapter 2. We studied this a couple weeks ago, and apparently there was a problem in the early church, and it had to do with the way that people discriminated against the poor and showed favoritism to the rich. And James actually describes a situation, a scenario that apparently had taken place, maybe he had heard about it, where at the assembly of the church, a rich man, an obviously rich man, comes walking into the church. He has a gold ring on and he's got fine clothes, and we can imagine the nice donkey he showed up in there in the first century, and the people were all agaggle about it and said to him, "Here, why don't you come and sit? Why don't you come sit in the special place in the assembly?" And at the same time, there was a poor man that came walking in. Clearly poor. His clothing is indicating that he is a poor man. And they say to him, "Why don't you sit over there? Or why don't you maybe stand in the back?" And James says, haven't you discriminated in your hearts? Haven't you become a judge when you make a decision in your heart and you judge people like that? And he basically says this. He begins in verse 1 of the chapter, and he says that we are believers in the glorious Lord Jesus Christ, that to come to faith in Christ means that we have been dazzled by how wonderful Jesus is in his glory and in his majesty. And what does it say about us when we claim to be dazzled by the glory of Christ and get all excited about a gold ring on somebody's finger and perhaps view a poor man as unworthy of our love? And the point here is not that we're to treat rich people badly or that we're to treat poor people better. The point is this, is that we're to treat everyone as image bearers of God and worthy of not only God's love, but also of our love, and to treat them impartially. And so we pick it up in verse 9. But if you show favoritism, you sin and are convicted by the law as lawbreakers. For whoever keeps the whole law and yet stumbles at just one point is guilty of it all. For he who said, "Do not commit adultery," also said, "Do not murder." If you do not commit adultery but do commit murder, you have become a lawbreaker. Speak and act as those who are going to be judged by the law that gives freedom, because judgment without mercy will be shown to anyone who has been merciful. Mercy triumphs over judgment. Now, the key to understanding what James is saying here is to look ahead to probably one of the most famous things that James says, and that's in verse 14 of this chapter. He says this, "What good is it, my brothers, if a man claims to have faith but has no deeds? Can such a faith save him?" Now, he has been building up to this point since chapter 1 in verse 19, where he says basically, don't just be hearers of the word, but also be doers of the word. What do you mean, James, that just hearing the word isn't enough? Hearing a sermon on a Sunday isn't enough? I actually have to do something? Or he says in verse 19 that there is a kind of religion that claims to be religious but can't control its tongue. And he says that's useless faith. It doesn't have any value. There's no gain to it. So what is James saying? And what we're going to discover is this, is that genuine, real saving faith, the kind of faith that saves you, the kind of faith that gets you to heaven, if you want to look at it that way, is a faith that changes us as well. And there are always accompanying good works to real, genuine faith within. Not that the works save us. We're going to pound that home very clearly when we study that. But faith always is accompanied by actions and works that are good. So what about favoritism in particular? Here's what James says about favoritism. It's sin. Favoritism is sin. In verse 9, if you show favoritism, you sin and are convicted by the law as lawbreakers. Now, what law is he talking about? Well, it's the law that he mentions in verse 8, where he says, he calls it the royal law, which is the Old Testament command that we are to love our neighbor as ourselves. Okay, so this is the command that if you show favoritism, you are sinning against this command. Okay, well, that's really great. I understand that, James. Thank you, Pastor Steve, very much. But come on, how serious is favoritism? And here we come into, an issue that many of us deal with, and certainly is true in the world. Don't we like to put our sins in categories where we have certain sins that we view as like the big sins? And if I ever do a big sin, then I feel big time guilt over it. But then there are the other more culturally acceptable sins that if I commit them, I don't really feel like I'm doing anything particularly bad. So that we have the seven deadly sins, we have the seven cardinal sins, and then we have the more acceptable ones. And so we look at this and we say, well, come on, how big a deal is it? It's not a big sin. Well, here's what happens when we begin categorizing our sins and when we want to say that this is a big thing and I'm okay when I don't do this thing, but these little ones, I'm okay because everybody else is doing it. We're essentially getting ourselves in a situation where we are in a works kind of salvation. Ever hear of some of these? Here's some examples. Here's how people, they take the same thinking and here's what it looks like. For example, number one, well, I haven't committed any big sins. Why is God going to let me into heaven? I haven't committed any big sins. And what they mean by that is they say, well, I haven't murdered anyone. I've never murdered anyone. I've never robbed a bank. I mean, come on. I'm a good person. I've not done the big sins. I've only done the little sins. Or how about this? People say this, well, I've done more good things than bad things. I've done more good things than bad things. And since I've not done the big bad ones, I believe that my good works are going to tip the scale in my favor when I stand before God because I view myself as being basically a good person. Many people will say that. Here's the third one. Well, I'm better than most people. I'm better than most people. I'm not like the felons in prison. You know, they've done really bad things and I've only done kind of bad things. And so I think God grades on a curve, and I think that I will, in the end, find myself in heaven. And the problem with each one of these is that they all go against what God's truth says to us. And James shows us in verse 10, whoever keeps the whole law and yet stumbles at just one point is guilty of breaking all of it. For he who said, do not commit adultery, that'd be a big one, big sin, and also said, do not murder. So if you do not commit adultery, but you do commit murder, you have become a lawbreaker, or you're still a lawbreaker. Now, the law here that he is talking about is the law of Moses. God gave Moses the law in the Old Testament. It is epitomized in what is known as the Ten Commandments. In fact, he quotes two of the Ten Commandments in this passage. Let me just read for you the Ten Commandments so that we all understand what he's saying. Number one, you shall not have any other gods before me. Number two, you shall have no idols before me. Number three, you shall not misuse my name. Number four, you shall keep the Sabbath holy. Number five, honor your father and mother. Number six, you shall not murder. Number seven, you shall not commit adultery. Number eight, you shall not steal. Number nine, you shall not lie. And number 10, you shall not covet anything that belongs to your neighbor. So what James says here is it doesn't matter if you look at the list and you say, well, I've not done those couple things because all of us have broken this in some way. We all have broken the moral standard of God's law, which means that all of us are lawbreakers, no matter what percentage of these we have violated. Now, to help us kind of see how this works, we have to look at God's law as a window. Well, I told you that I had a little bit of a scary moment, which actually provides a wonderful illustration at a moment like this. I had a little bit of a scary moment. It was halftime of the Ohio State-Michigan game, which is a game that all true sports fans will watch out of some duty to the athletic world. And so I was watching the game, and I was snoozing at halftime of the game on my couch when all of a sudden I hear like that. gunshots right behind my house. Now, I have a little field behind my house, and the gunshots ring out behind my house. And it's close, and it's loud. And I went from snoozing on the couch, I leaped for the floor, just out of, like, I'm just snoozing, I just jumped for the floor, and I laid on the ground like this, thinking, what on earth is going on? Because I heard glass breaking, and my house was kind of shaking, and it was close. And I laid on the ground for a while, and I just was thinking to myself, what on earth is going on? And so I laid there a while, and then I went into the military crawl, you know. I did the military crawl up to the window in the back of my house, and I kind of like peeked out the back of the window, and I was looking around to see what had happened, and I didn't see anything. And so I kind of went back down under the, you know, lower so that I wouldn't be shot, and I laid there a while, and I thought, what am I going to do? And so I snuck up the stairs. I have a two-story house, snuck up to the stairs in the second story so that I could kind of look out, get a bird's eye view from the second story and see if I could see what was going on. And I looked out, didn't see anything was going on. Oh, man, what am I going to do? Well, the deputy sheriff ends up getting called. I called in what had happened, and deputy sheriff shows up. And by now it's dark, and he comes to my front door. And I open the door, and he looks at me, and I look at him, and he goes, Pastor Steve, just like that. Just recently joined our church. I tell you, it's a great time to have a friendly face in a moment like that. And he goes, what's going on? And I said, I don't know. There's people shooting at me out behind my house. And I said, my house shook, and I heard glass breaking, and I don't know what's going on. He said, all right, well, let's go back there. So you feel a little safe when you're with the deputy, you know. So he went around behind the house, and he's shining his flashlight, and he's kind of going up and down my house. Because I told him, I thought I heard glass breaking. And the flashlight shines down on one of the windows, a window that I might add was roughly 6 feet away from my napping head. And sure enough, shot. My house had gotten shot. And I was like, oh man. And you know, this is cold day, cold air is pouring in and all that. So anyway, what happened was the sheriff was able to figure out who the shooter was. And the shooter paid to replace my window, thankfully. Now, I just would like to imagine with me, the conversation between the sheriff and the shooter of my window. Sir, did you realize, this is the sheriff now talking, sir, did you realize that your shot broke the window of a residence? Yes, sir, I realized that I broke the window, but I didn't break all the window. I only broke some of the window. Sir, I'm sorry, but you broke the window. Officer, I'm here to tell you, other people have broken windows worse than I did. Sir, I'm sorry, but you broke the window. You are a window breaker. Okay. Officer, are you aware of how many windows I have not broken? Every day of my life, I could break windows, but I have chosen not to. I resent the fact that you would call me a window breaker just because I broke a little part of one window. Surely you must understand. And I would say right about this point, if I was the sheriff, I would cuff him up and I would take him to the loony farm, because any guy that would argue that he didn't actually break the whole window, just part of the window, doesn't understand how a window works. Because if you've broken a part of the window, you have effectively broken all of the window and have become a window breaker. And God's law is like the window. We may not break all of it. We may break less laws than others, but if we break any part of the law, we have in effect broken the whole law and have become law breakers. And friends, all of us have broken the window of God's law. There isn't a one of us, if we were honest and looked at just the Ten Commandments, there are many other commands in God's word than that, but just the Ten Commandments, that couldn't say, you know what, I have done that. There is none righteous, the Bible says, no, not one. And the reason that this is so damning to us, even the smallest violation of God's law, is that God is holy, holy. And he is, and his justice demands that every violation of his law receives its just punishment. And you say, well, come on, how big a deal is maybe just one violation of God's law? Well, let's look at one violation. We have a great example of Adam and Eve in the garden, where, you know, there they are in a pristine moral environment. nothing is wrong, everything's good. And they break one command, one time. And look at all of the judgment that God brings down upon Adam and Eve. They're going to die. They're going to work hard. There's going to be problems in their relationships. And look at the world that we live in. All of this a result of violating one moral command of God. And we look at that and we could say, you know what? We think God sort of, he kind of overreacted to it. It really wasn't that big a deal, was it? And the reason that we feel that way is that we do not begin to fathom the holiness of God. If we did, we would take sin a lot more seriously than we do. He is an absolutely morally perfect being. And since he is God, and since his holiness is the moral standard, he is bound by his character to punish every violation of this law. And so here we now live in a world where we have people dying, we have illness and sickness, and you don't get along with your in-laws, and you got problems at work. Think of all the troubles and the problems that we have as a result of the violation of God's law. His holiness is the standard. Jesus said it this way, "Be perfect, therefore, as your heavenly Father is perfect." So we are all lawbreakers. We are all rightly sentenced by a holy God. There is none righteous, no, not one. Now here is what James is aiming at in this passage before us. We can't try to prove that we're saved because we haven't violated any of the big sins. Never murdered anybody, never robbed a bank. The real test of whether or not I am saved is not what I profess, because anybody can profess anything that they want to. It is in the way that this salvation changes how I treat those around me. This is an interpersonal relationship passage. So we continue, verse 12. Speak now, here's the command, speak and act as those who are going to be judged by the law that gives freedom, because judgment without mercy will be shown to anyone who has not been merciful. What are we to do? Rather than brag about the fact that we've never broken a big sin, we are to speak and act. In other words, what I say and what I do, my words and my life, my lips and how I treat people, these are the real evidences of genuine saving faith in my heart. These and many others that the Bible talks about. Now, they don't save me. You can talk like a Christian. You can walk like a Christian. All that you want to in yourself and in your flesh, and doesn't mean that you're necessarily saved, because these things don't save us. They are the byproduct of God's grace and mercy in our life. That's the way that it works. So what is he talking about? Here's the first thing, is that a Christian is free now to obey God. Speak and act as those who are going to be judged by the law that gives freedom, or some translations say the law of liberty, which sounds like an oxymoron, doesn't it? The law of liberty. Most laws restrict liberty. Most laws in some way are, or rules are, restricting freedom. But the role of God's law changes when I am saved. Prior to when we come to Christ, the law of God condemns us. We are lawbreakers. We are rightfully judged by God. We are condemned. We die. This is what the law of God does for us. But when I become a Christian, now the law of God is not my judge. It is my guide. It is guiding me into the life or the path of freedom. How do I live freely in my obedience to the Lord? The law of God tells me. It's a lot like driver's ed in high school. Most of us here probably took driver's ed, and I would like to think that most of us passed, okay? Driver's ed. In my school, driver's ed was, the teachers in driver's ed were always the high school football coaches and the wrestling coaches. Was that true for you? I don't know why that group tends to gravitate to being driver's ed teachers, but that's the way that it was in my school. And so, needless to say, we were all a little bit frightened by them, because this is the football coaches and the wrestling coaches. Do you understand why? Were you all homeschooled? I mean, do you know what I'm saying? In the high school, the head football coach kind of is king, you know? And if there's a number two, it'd probably be the second toughest guy in the school would be the wrestling coach. Are you with me? Okay, so we're a little bit afraid of these men. In driver's ed, as you know, you have to drive in a car, and the driver's ed instructor would ride with you. And one of my favorite memories is of my best buddy growing up. Brian, I'm going to send you the tape of this message. He was in the car ahead of me, and I was in the car. Okay, so he's here, and I'm here, and we're driving, and you know, he messed up. He signaled the wrong way, or he did something wrong. And I remember looking through the back window of the car, and there is the football coach beating him to a pulp right there. Don't you ever do that again! Literally punching him. He could have been probably fired for it. I don't know, but I thought it was hilarious behind in the car. So anyway, we would drive, and we would be graded by how well we obeyed the laws. The driving laws. And did we signal right? And did we give enough room with the car in front of us? And did we park correctly? And did we have our hands at 10 and 2 on the wheel? And these were the things that we were judged by. The laws of the road judged us until I was 16 and had taken driver's ed and kept me off the road. After driver's ed and after I turned 16, now I was free to drive. The laws of the road guided me in that freedom. And God's law, friends, is the same. Prior to faith in Christ, the law of God judges me. I have no freedom. I am in bondage to sin. I can't do anything that pleases God. Nothing merits favor with him at all. But when I put my faith in Christ, now the law of God, which up to this point just was a bondage to me, now is my friend and tells me what a life that pleases God looks like. It guides me into a life of freedom. That's why it's called, for Christians, it is the law of freedom or the law of liberty. And of course, the reason that we've been set free by the law is that Christ, the righteous requirements of the law were met by the life of Christ, so that when he died on the cross, it was satisfied. And by faith, we receive that righteousness, which is such a wonderful gift.
0: We're all window breakers before a holy God. And it's only his mercy, not our record, that gives us any hope at all. 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I'm Tim Svoboda. Come back tomorrow for the conclusion of the message, Mercy Wins, here on The Journey with Steve DeWitt. 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
3: I'm Ruth Kramer with Mission Network News. Lebanese Christians balance hope with skepticism as Beirut officials meet their Israeli counterparts in the United States for a fifth round of peace talks. Heart for Lebanon's Camille Melki says that so far, talks have done little. The longest pause in 3 months of war came Saturday night as a result of the U.S. and Iran's agreement to stop fighting on all fronts, including Lebanon. And yet the suffering continues. Over 1 million people have been displaced since March.
4: This is our golden opportunity, not only to care and support families in great need, but also to bring the gospel in meaningful and tangible ways in front of people who have been deceived and who have been indoctrinated.
3: Find your place in the story at missionnews.org. And finally, revival is growing in Armenia as the country moves beyond its communist past. Pastor Artur Sargsyan of A3 says people are increasingly hungry for prayer, biblical teaching, and Christian community.
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7: And I shall dwell in the house of the Lord forever. 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Are you at home with God? Are you comfortable in His presence? Because God is Spirit, He is always everywhere. Theologians refer to this reality as His omnipresence. Rhetorically, David asks, "Where shall I go from your Spirit? Or where shall I flee from your presence?" In Psalm 23 and verse 6, David's thoughts come full circle, returning to his use of the personal pronoun. "The Lord is my shepherd," he begins, "and I shall dwell in the house of the Lord forever," he ends. In other words, home sweet home is with the good shepherd of his soul. I'm Ron Jones, and this is Something Good.

0: If you've ever gone house hunting, you've seen your share of starter homes, single family homes, even dream homes. But today, you'll get a tour of your forever home. Hello, I'm Brian Davis, and this is Something Good with Dr. Ron Jones. Well, in the last sentence of the last verse of Psalm 23, King David says, "And I will dwell in the house of the Lord forever." 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
1: Well, these days, HGTV is the place where many people go to dream about what we might call their forever home. We have any HGTV fans here? There are all kinds of programs you can tune into where you'll find real estate experts and contractors and do-it-yourselfers who will show you how to make over your home, right? And make it into your dream home. Most of us, including my wife and I, have a growing list of features that you'd like to have in that home that you imagine living in for the rest of your life. It may be extra bedrooms, it may be a kitchen or bath upgrade, some kind of customization, maybe indoor and outdoor spacious living. The list goes on and on and on. We all have in our minds this dream house, this forever home that we might build. Now, a starter home is different than a forever home, right? A starter home doesn't have everything you could possibly dream of. It's a starter home. I remember the first home that Catherine and I bought. We were newlyweds. We were living in Houston, Texas. The first home we bought was vacant. Owner didn't even live there. He lived on the north end of town. And it had burglar bars on the windows. Yeah. The neighbors were thrilled that this young couple was moving into the neighborhood. A nice neighborhood, the best street in the neighborhood, you know, a decent house, had good bones, all of that kind of stuff. They were thrilled that we were moving in and we were going to fix it up. And we became weekend warriors. I don't know how many trips we made to the Home Depot, you know. First thing we did was take the burglar bars off the windows. Whew, that freshened up the place. And then we painted the exterior, we painted the interior, we made some other improvements. It was our first house. It was a starter home. It wasn't our forever home. In fact, since then, we've moved several times. We don't live in Texas anymore, we live in Virginia. And we've had several homes. We're grateful for the home we have now, but it's still not our forever home. We still dream of different things that we would like to do, an upgrade here, an upgrade there. Sometimes we'll drive through neighborhoods together and, you know, see the sprawling this and the sprawling that, and we dream about our forever home. Something like a forever home, I think, is what David had in mind when he concludes Psalm 23, this beloved psalm that we've been studying, slowly and phrase by phrase. And we come to the end, and David says this, "And I shall dwell in the house of God forever." What exactly is David thinking about when he writes this? Well, we're going to explore that a little bit, but I want to start by just focusing on one word, and it's the word dwell. Did you know there are no less than 9 Hebrew words in the Hebrew language that we find in the Old Testament that are translated dwell? And this particular word that David uses suggests, as you might imagine, that the word dwell means to sit down, to inhabit, to live in. In our vernacular today, we may talk about our dwelling place as home sweet home, you know, home sweet home. Catherine and I love to travel. And when we do, we might stay in a hotel, sometimes a nice resort. And these hotels and resorts might do everything they can to make us feel at home. But I've never stayed in a hotel or a resort that feels like

house of God forever. He imagined it as his forever home. Now, if we go back centuries when David was writing Psalm 23 and we put our shepherd's sandals on and we put our fleece coat on and think like sheep a little bit. At this point in the beloved Psalm, David envisions the seasonal return of the flock to the shepherd's homestead. Remember, we've been journeying with the sheep all along, and they've been traveling to different places, even through the valley of the shadow of death, as they were making their way up to the summer tablelands or the highlands. Well, after spending the summer in the high tablelands, the flock then moves down, back down the mountain and heads home for the long winter, because fall is coming. And the torrential rains and the storms of the fall, they want to escape that. And so they begin the long journey home, and the sheep return to their familiar corrals and the shelters owned by the shepherd, all right? Have you got the picture there? Have you gone back in time enough to kind of understand the agricultural movement here in the psalm? But what exactly else was David thinking here? And how should this last phrase inspire us? I wrote down three things this week that inspired me as I read these words, and I shall dwell in the house of the Lord forever. The first thing I wrote down, and I wrote this for me personally, Psalm 23 and me, I hope it's helpful for you. But first, I want to desire, deeply desire the Good Shepherd's presence. I think that's part of what David was saying here. He expressed his deep desire to dwell, to settle in, to make him being in the Lord's presence like home sweet home for him. Begs a question, are you at home with God? Are you at home in the Lord's presence? Or are you uncomfortable in his presence? I know some people, and they may come to church, but it's an uncomfortable experience for them. They can't wait to get out the door. I remember that. I remember a time that I was far away from God during my college years, and I went to a church one Sunday. I sat in the balcony way up there in the corner. It was an uncomfortable experience because I was far away from God. I was out of fellowship with him. Are you at home with God? Do you deeply desire to be in his presence? Now, let's talk a little bit about the presence of God in the world today. Because God is spirit, he is always everywhere. Let me say that again. Because he is spirit, he is always everywhere. Theologians refer to it as the omnipresence of God. And if you hold your place here in Psalm 23 and go with me to Psalm 139, just up the road from this beloved psalm, Psalm 139, David eloquently expresses this theological reality that God is always everywhere. He begins with a question, where shall I go from your spirit? Or where shall I flee from your presence? If I ascend to heaven, you are there. If I make my bed in Sheol, you are there. If I take the wings of the morning and dwell in the uttermost parts of the sea, even there your hand shall lead me and your right hand shall hold me. If I say, surely the darkness shall cover me and the light about me be night, even the darkness is not dark to you, and the night is bright as the day, for darkness is as light with you. What a beautiful and eloquent description of an aspect of the nature of God we call his omnipresence. He is everywhere, always. And David imagines in these words the possibility or the impossibility of escaping the presence of God. He begins with two rhetorical questions. Where can I go from your spirit? Where can I flee from your presence? He follows it with four if propositions. And he begins to imagine, if you please, some travel excursions that he might take to high and low places. He imagines a travel experience to a remote place, the uttermost part of the sea. Can you imagine traveling to a place where all you see around you is water? And you're all alone. And then he imagines a dark place.
and in

0: every one of these places, he realizes God is always everywhere. He cannot escape the presence of God. Now, David is not trying to run from God's presence. Jonah did. For Jonah, the presence of God and his omnipresence, the fact that he was always everywhere, was not a comforting thought to Jonah. He was trying to get away from God. But here David finds a comfort in knowing that he cannot escape God's presence. So I ask you again, are you at home with God? Do you deeply desire his presence? And you feel when there is just something in your spirit that is not right with him, and there's some distance between you and him. Maybe you're out of fellowship with him for some reason. Or maybe you've been away from church for some time. Maybe your schedule hasn't permitted you to be in the Lord's house, and you just feel some of that distance, that withering of the soul.
1: 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Well, some people try to run from the presence of God, but King David relished it. With the rest of today's Something Good radio message, My Forever Home, here's Dr. Ron Jones.
0: Also in Psalm 23 and verse 6, the latter half there, David comes full circle in his thoughts, doesn't he? And he returns to his use of the personal pronoun. Remember, this is titled Psalm 23 and Me, because there is an abundance of personal pronouns in Psalm 23, starting with the Lord is my shepherd. He doesn't say the Lord is our shepherd, all right? He doesn't say the Lord is a shepherd or even the shepherd. He doesn't say the Lord is your shepherd. David is deeply, deeply personal about his relationship with God. He says, the Lord is my shepherd. And then at the end, he says, and I shall dwell in the house of the Lord forever. He could have said, and we shall dwell in the house of the Lord forever. He could have said, and they will dwell in the house of the Lord forever. But no, David is all about his personal relationship with his good shepherd here. In other words, home sweet home is with the good shepherd of his soul. Can you say that? Have you gotten to that point in your journey with God that home sweet home is in the presence of the Lord? So first thing I wrote down as inspiration to me is, Ron, do you deeply, deeply desire the good shepherd's presence? And wherever you go, you know that he is always, always with you. Secondly, as inspiration from this phrase, I wrote down this: delight in going to God's house for worship. Deeply desire his presence and find as the greatest delight of your soul to dwell in the house of the Lord forever. Now, if you were to do a study of that phrase, house of the Lord, throughout the Old Testament, you would find more often than not, in an Old Testament context, it refers to the temple. And prior to the temple, the tabernacle. The tabernacle was the portable worship facility that the Lord instructed Moses and Aaron to build, and that followed the Israelites around the wilderness for those 40 years. Eventually, they built a more permanent facility known as the temple. And this God of the Bible, who is omnipresent, always everywhere, chose to localize his presence, in the temple. And in some sense, David here is saying, I can't wait to get to God's house and worship him. He delights in that. Again, just up the road from Psalm 23, we run into Psalm 27 in verse 4, where David says, one thing I have asked of the Lord, that I will seek after, that I may dwell in the house of the Lord all the days of my life, to gaze upon the beauty of the Lord and to inquire in His temple. There was nothing that delighted David's heart more than going to the house of the Lord and worshiping with the throng of God seekers. And later he said in Psalm 122 and verse 1, I was glad when they said unto me, let's go to the house of the Lord. Is that the deep delight and desire of your heart? It is the best day of your week, the highlight of your week when you come to church. I know you expect a pastor to ask you that question and encourage you in that way. But take the pastor out of me, and I can tell you the highlight of my week is when we're together in worship. Do you share David's delight in going to the house of the Lord to worship Him? Now, certainly today, the temple is gone. And from a New Testament perspective, yes, believers in Jesus Christ are the temple of the Holy Spirit, okay? But the omnipresent God of the Bible, who is always everywhere and who dwells in us in the person of the Holy Spirit, also encourages us as the sheep of His pasture and as believers in Jesus Christ to find fellowship together with other believers in a local church. In other words, solo Christianity, there's no expression of that anywhere in the Bible. And the best that Christianity has to offer, friends, is in community with others. That's why you got to get connected in a local church and be here on a regular basis. I got to tell you, as a pastor of a local church, I'm growing concerned. I was concerned about it prior to the global pandemic. I'm even more concerned about it now, and that is the church-going habits of God's people. The national statistics prior to the COVID pandemic was that church-going people like you and me were actually physically in church, present in church, 1.4 times a month. And then the pandemic came, and you look around, and like most churches across the country, we're at a 50% in-person attendance as compared to prior to the pandemic. And what does it say about the delight of our soul? That we're prioritizing other things like amusement or recreation or travel or kids' sports than being in God's house. When David says, and I shall dwell in the house of the Lord forever, he's saying, Lord, I'm just asking one thing of you. He says elsewhere, just one thing. Can you just give me that opportunity to be in your presence, in your house, with God's people, all the days of my life? Like Solomon, he could have asked him for a whole bunch of stuff. Solomon asked for wisdom. God gave it to him. David said, I just want to be in your presence. And there's no greater place to be in your presence. You know, Jesus says, where two or three are gathered, there I am in the midst of them. We got more than two or three. But isn't it great to be in the Lord's house with other people who are passionately following after the Good Shepherd? David said in Psalm 84 and verse 10, listen to this, for a day in your courts is better than 1,000 elsewhere. A day in your courts, in your presence, is better than 1,000 days I can imagine elsewhere. He goes on to say, I would rather be a doorkeeper in the house of my God than dwell in the tents of wickedness. I remember when I was a young boy growing up in Indiana, I loved baseball. I played baseball, and I was pretty decent at it. My parents had me in the baseball leagues as early as I can remember. Back then, it started in the Wildcat Leagues. I don't know if we have Wildcat Leagues today. And then I got a little bit older, and we played Little League baseball. I played for my high school team. I played back then for what was called an elite Pony League team. I was playing baseball every chance I could get. But I remember one season, at the start of the season, I missed the first 9 practices on my Pony League team. My coach calls me up, as you can imagine, beside himself, because I was the starting shortstop and one of the pitchers in the rotation. He calls me up and he says, "Ron, are you planning to play baseball with us this summer?" I said, "Yes, I am, coach, but I can't practice on Sunday because that's when I'm in church." That was my response as a teenager. You see, I loved baseball. Loved it with all of my passion. But I didn't love it more as a teenager than being in God's presence, in His house, with His people, and came that close to getting kicked off the team. Now, I'm not telling you that story to elevate myself. I look back and I think part of that was evidence of the transformation, the real transformation that Jesus Christ brought about in a young teenager's life. My desires and my priorities aligned with His.
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0: My concern for a lot of us is we're so focused on earthly things, we're never homesick for heaven. We're so settled down in this life. Oh, this is my home. I got to build my forever home right here. Don't forget that in the Old Testament, Abraham pitched his tent, but he built his altar, not the other way around.
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They're powered by regular gas engines and have cameras on the front and back with all kinds of sensors. But why opt for these trucks? Well, they promise a near-perfect on-time delivery score, and they say there's no driver to call in sick. These driverless trucks remind us we're limited. We're designed by God to need rest, to need Him. And that dependency is no weakness. It's a good thing to need Jesus. Welcome to Haven Today. I'm David Wolin, sharing the great story that's all about Jesus. We're in a series called The Promise of Jesus. And today we're going to continue our study in John 17 and what some have called the high priestly prayer. Put simply, Jesus prays for himself and then for his followers and then for us. Yes, Jesus looks into the future to pray for his church yet to come, and that includes us all the way here in the 21st century, people like you and me following Jesus. And it's astonishing to think about this. I think it's even more riveting to hear through John these very words that Jesus prayed for you and me. Right before this moment, Jesus had been praying for his disciples, and then he begins to pray for us. He says, "My prayer is not for them alone. I pray also for those who will believe in me through their message." And so today I'm really looking forward to sharing this with you. And to help me do that, we're going to hear from my friend and predecessor, Charles Morris. Now, if you're a longtime Haven listener, then of course you're going to recognize his voice. Haven has a long history. In fact, we're the longest running daily Christian radio program on the air. I'm the fifth host. Before me, Charles Morris was at the helm for 25 years, and many others have labored faithfully at Haven, going all the way back to our original founder of what was then called the Haven of Rest. He went by the name First Mate Bob on the air. But much has changed since 1934, and yet the heart of Haven has not. Every day we aim to spotlight Jesus Christ, who is and always will be our sure and steady anchor through the storms of life. And we're coming now to our fiscal year end. The deadline is June 30th, and the stakes are high. We started the month needing to raise $764,000, and we've made great progress. We're about two-thirds of the way there, but we still need Haven listeners to stand with us to make it all the way to the finish line. So would you do that today? And when you give, don't forget to request your copy of Light of the World on DVD. This really is a phenomenally well-done film. There's zero cringe throughout. I appreciated that. But it's also depicting the life of Jesus, and I care a lot about that. They honored the Lord, and they were faithful with the gospel. And there's even an invitation to follow Jesus at the end of the film. So if you haven't gotten your copy yet, you need to. There are kids in your life that need to see this. And don't forget to request your copy of the DVD when you give at 865 Haven, 865 Haven, or you can also give online at haventoday.org, haventoday.org. And especially at this crucial moment, I thank you for your generosity. And now, getting us started, here's Mike Donahue and a song simply called Unity.

0: This is Haven Today. I'm David Wolin. With me is Charles Morris, and we're continuing in John 17. It's the promise of Jesus.
1: And David, here we are back again, working our way through this great prayer, high priestly prayer that Jesus left for us, longest prayer recorded for us in all the Bible by our Savior and our Lord. We're back to John 17 again.
0: That's right. We're hearing Jesus praying for us. You know, we pray for each other. We often say things like, I'll be praying for you. Hopefully we follow through on that when we do. But, you know, just a side comment, rather than telling someone you'll pray for them, I found it's better if you could just do it right there. Seize the moment. Pray for them. And when you do that, it's ensuring that you won't forget. But, you know, being prayed for in person is a double blessing because you get to hear yourself being prayed for. That's faith building. And we know prayer is more than well wishes. God hears our prayers and responds. Well, this week in John 17, we've heard the Lord Jesus praying out loud as well. He's praying for himself, then for the 11 remaining disciples. And here in the verses we'll be in today, Jesus is praying for you and me. In fact, all who will yet believe in him, even 2,000 years later. So starting in verse 20 of John 17, Jesus prays this. My prayer is not for them alone. I pray also for those who will believe in me through their message. So up until this point, Jesus was praying specifically for his disciples, for their future ministry. Now he's praying for the result of that ministry, namely you and me, those who will believe in Jesus through their message. What was the message of those disciples? Well, do you have a Bible nearby? Pick it up. Now you're holding that message in your hands. The New Testament was written by these disciples and those directly connected to their teaching, who were called by Jesus to write down the message for us. And where did they get the message? Well, they got it from Jesus. Earlier in John's Gospel, Jesus promised to send the Spirit, telling the disciples, "You also must testify, for you have been with me from the beginning." And then Jesus expanded on that a little later, saying, "When he, the Spirit of truth, comes, he will guide you into all the truth. He will not speak on his own. He will speak only what he hears, and he will tell you what is yet to come. He will glorify me, because it is from me that he will receive what he will make known to you." So this is the message you and I received through the disciples and their message, that we might believe in Jesus. Now, what was Jesus praying for you and for me and for all the church and every generation yet to come? Well, you can sum it all up in one word: unity. Unity. It's a small word, but a big concept. In a moment, Charles Morris will be expanding on this, since Jesus has much more to say on this topic in the next few verses, but it begins with Jesus saying this. He prays that all of them, that is, we who believe, that all of them may be one, Father, just as you are in me and I am in you, that they may be one. More than a decade ago, the true story of the 1936 American Olympic rowing team became a New York Times bestseller. And then a few years ago, The Boys in the Boat was released as a major film. It's a great story, very tastefully made, also rare coming out of secular Hollywood. But I bring it up right now because it was a movie, at least in the end, about unity. It was the true story of the American men's rowing team. Technically, you'd call that crew, an 8-man rowing team who competed in the 1936 Olympics, and they broke records and competed on the world stage. But the key to their greatness was perfect unity. The slightest deviation, even for a second, could have derailed their team. And it was because they were one in this story that the whole world took notice and recognize their greatness, and we're still telling the story. Unity is rare. It gets noticed. And Jesus also has a comparison for what unity looks like, except that he doesn't use an example like I just did from the world we live in or the world of the first century or from creation like he did in chapter 15 with the vine and the branches. The reference point Jesus gives us is something the disciples have virtually no understanding about. Jesus does that kind of thing just a handful of times in the Gospels, and each time it's because he's talking about something that's so profound, so great, so sublime and magnificent that he's unwilling to bring it down to our terms. Instead, he calls us up into what we can barely contemplate, but to do any less would fall short of the glory of what Jesus wants us to see and wants us to know. So listen now to what Jesus prays for you and me. That they may be one, Father, and here it is, just as you are in me and I am in you, may they also be in us so that the world may believe that you have sent me. Charles, these are deep waters, and they'll get deeper even more so as we keep going. You want to take us through the end of verse 23?
1: I would be happy to. In this portion of the high priestly prayer, Jesus speaks not only of the unity, David, that you were just speaking of, between Jesus and the Father, but of the unity between believers at all times and places. We are one with God, we are one with another. Here are Jesus' words from verses 21 through 23. May they also be in us, so that the world may believe that you have sent me. I have given them the glory that you gave me, that they may be one as we are one, I and them, and you and me, so that they may be brought to complete unity. Then the world will know that you sent me and have loved them even as you have loved me. Here in these short verses, John 17, Jesus pointing to two inseparable relationships. First, the relationship between believers and God, and then the relationship between fellow believers. As followers of Jesus, we can say with full assurance that we are one with him. We don't become Jesus, but by faith we now find ourselves in Jesus. He's our home. He's our dwelling place. He's our new identity. Paul the Apostle describes this reality in Galatians 2. I've been crucified with Christ. I no longer live. Christ lives in me. The life I now live in the body, I live by faith in the Son of God, who loved me and gave himself for me. It's no longer us who lives, but it's Christ who lives in us. Jesus promised that this would be true. Sometimes it may not feel that way. There are days when we wonder if we're truly Christians, especially after committing some major sin. But if we trust in him and believe that he paid for our sins, then we're no longer united to that old sinful nature. Behold, we are a new creation. We're now united to Jesus. But that's not all. Jesus speaks of our union with him and also our union with other believers. Now, for some, this may be hard to understand. You might say, well, yes, I know I'm united to Christ. He's my Savior. He's my Lord. But how am I one with other Christians? Think of all the barriers we have. We speak different languages. We come from various parts of the world. We may have different opinions on certain political issues. And don't even get me started on the different denominations out there. How are Christians one with each other? This seems like a future hope rather than a present reality. Well, for all the differences that Christians have, the cultural, some theological, we are united because we share the same Savior. We have an inseparable bond with believers in the United States, in Canada, in the Philippines, Africa, all over the world, because we're united to the one true Lord Jesus Christ. There's a purpose for this unity. It involves the whole world. Did you catch that? Jesus mentioned it twice in this prayer. The purpose of Christian unity is so that the world may know him. When the church enjoys complete unity, then the world will know that the Father sent Jesus and that the Father loves the church just as he loves his Son. Does this bring conviction to your heart? It does to me. When we're more interested in building up walls rather than building bridges to other believers, we're not pointing the watching world to Jesus. We must not forget the famous words of our Lord, "They will know you by your love." Does this world know you are a Christian by your love? Or do they just hear your harsh words? I'm sad to say that I think the world knows us more by the latter than the former. But this isn't the end of our story. We are truly one with God and one another. So what are we to do? We live in that truth, and that begins with you and me. We can live in unity. We can do it here and now, just like those boys on the boat in that movie that was a famous book before it went to Hollywood. Are there people at your church who are in need? You have an opportunity to show that unity by offering assistance or a home-cooked meal. Did you see yet another fight on social media between Christians, name-calling, slander maybe even as well? You can respond with love with this prayer from our Lord, that we may be one just as Jesus and the Father are one. This world is watching. They're looking for any excuse to brush off Jesus. I'm not saying there are valid reasons to reject Jesus, but let's not make our poor testimony one of those reasons. Let's use our lives to witness to the life-changing power of the gospel, the good news of Jesus Christ that can bring even the most opposite to people together. And that's true unity. And that was Jesus' prayer. And I hope you believe it and are living it today.

0: United in Christ and united together, we're called to take the good news to the world, to let the nations be glad. It's an inspiring song from the Mats, Matt Boswell and Matt Papa. This is Haven Today. I'm David Wolin. And it's been a blessing to dive into John 17 with my friend Charles Morris. We recorded these messages back in February of 2024, and I'm so glad to get to share them with you again while I'm taking a little time away this week. Hearing these messages from the past reminds me that no matter what decade you may have listened to Haven, this has always been an All About Jesus ministry. That was true with First Mate Bob back in the 30s to Charles Morris the last couple of decades, and today it still is. We want every listener to behold and follow Jesus Christ. It was a ministry that began long ago in the hard times. It continued through the Great Depression, World War II, the Cold War, and beyond. All the way through, the Lord has kept Haven on the air as a haven of rest for listeners, and it would never have happened had not friends like you stood alongside us. And today, our fiscal year-end deadline is 5 days away. A good chunk of what's needed has already come in, but there's still an amount that's left to raise, and we are laying this before the Lord in prayer. We're trusting Him to provide. And if you have yet to make a gift, we do need you to respond today. And it could be that you're someone who sets aside some funds to give to special needs. Perhaps today the Lord is bringing you this as just such a moment for your giving. And as our thanks for your support, I'd love to send you the DVD we've been featuring, Light of the World. 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Just be sure to look for the image of the DVD, The Light of the World, and click the little button next to it that says Request This Offer. The website again, haventoday.org. I'm David Wolin. Won't you come back again next time? We'll be keeping it all about Jesus. It's the great story here on Haven Today.
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0: Take each difficult step to the top of a mountain. When you reach the peak, God is already there. His love hasn't left. His presence hasn't abandoned. Dive deep and explore the great depths of the ocean. And when you see sights few have witnessed, God is there, and it's not unfamiliar territory to Him. Go and explore any wonder in any place on any continent or planet for that matter. And you'll never be outside of the presence of God and the love He offered to all humankind. His love for you is relentless, persistent, and available right now. All of the places you can go and the things you can do can lead you to Him. When you run away, you may find yourself running toward God. It's never been a matter of whether or not you can find God. The truth has always been there's nowhere God cannot and will not go to meet you when you determine you've run long enough. When you stop, He's ready to be noticed. 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
1: With SRN News, I'm Jason Walker. Authorities in Venezuela say they fear the death count will just keep rising. Following two powerful earthquakes, at least 32 people have been killed, more than 700 injured, many others still missing. Earthquake in northern Japan causing some minor damage, no deaths reported there. And the same in northern California, an earthquake there Wednesday, some damage, but officials say no one was killed. Great news for the banking industry. Federal Reserve says all 32 of the nation's biggest banks have passed its annual stress test. President Trump sees America's 250th anniversary as an opportunity to get the country excited again as he addressed a rally Wednesday in the National Mall that included a number of flyovers and bands. SRN News.
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3: Happy Thursday. My name is LaDonna Alvarado. It's 6 o'clock, and as we look at our Kinship forecast, we are seeing partly cloudy skies. Temperatures are at 56 in Fort Dodge and the Twin Cities, 58 in Mankato and in Rochester. Today we're going to have a mostly sunny day, beautiful afternoon as well, with highs ranging from 75 to 80. Then for tonight, mostly cloudy with lows near 55. This is Kinship Radio.

Kinship Radio, all new mornings with Ryan and LaDonna. I'm LaDonna Alvarado. Happy Thursday morning. It is 6:03. We've got mostly cloudy skies now, but that's going to clear up and we're going to have a beautiful day. This afternoon, we'll see highs ranging from 75 to 80. Well, I'm glad to have you along. Ryan is still on vacation, but he's going to be back next week. But you know what? To start off our time together, let's go to the Word. In Matthew chapter 10, verse 28, this is our verse of the day. Do not be afraid of those who kill the body but cannot kill the soul. Rather, be afraid of the one who can destroy both soul and body in hell. That's a powerful word, and it makes you stop and think. Dear Heavenly Father, thank you that your word can convict us so deeply. God, it's living, and help us to trust in you and your word and your promises in every moment of the day. God, you are awesome, you are powerful, you are just, and we can trust in you. Lord, I thank you for this day, for all that you've done and all that you're going to do, and I ask that you would help each one of us to just have this eternal perspective. In the mighty name of Jesus, we pray. Amen. Here's Elevation Worship with I Know a Name on Kinship Radio.

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Welcome. It's great to have you along. My name is LaDonna Alvarado, and we just heard from Elevation Worship. I know a name. God is one of a kind, isn't he? So it's actually no surprise that you are too. And I'm going to talk about that in just a few moments. Here's Brandon Lake featuring Nick Jonas with a new song called Author on Kinship Radio.

0: Championship Radio, all new mornings with Ryan and LaDonna. I'm LaDonna. Ryan's on vacation this week, so he'll be back before you know it. We just heard from Crowder and Somebody Prayed. It is just about 6:15. We've got 56 degrees in Fort Dodge in the Twin Cities, 58 in Mankato and Rochester. Later on, it's going to be a beautiful day. We'll see highs near 80. Well, you know what? You're one of a kind. Ephesians 2:10 says, "For we are God's handiwork, created in Christ Jesus to do good works, which God prepared in advance for us to do." So you want to know something cool? When you live for God, when you live for the Lord, you have the honor of letting others see Him through your life. And that is truly inspirational. Because regardless of your background, regardless of your past, or any hardships that you might face today, remember this: you are His masterpiece. You are God's handiwork. You were made in the image of God, completely one of a kind. Kinship Radio.
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This is the all-new Mornings with Ryan and LaDonna. Hey, it is 6:26 right now. We've got temperatures in the upper 50s. 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I think this is kind of a fun question. What is something kids today will never understand? Do you have thoughts on this? What's something that kids today will never understand? Call or text 800-810-6758. 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
1: Welcome. My name is LaDonna, and good morning. As we take a look at our Kinship forecast, we are seeing the sun is up and it's here to stay. We've got temperatures at 56 in Fort Dodge and in the Twin Cities, 58 in Mankato and in Rochester. But later on today, we're going to see those highs range from 75 to 80. Tonight, things cool down just a bit. We'll see mostly cloudy skies, lows near 55, then more sunshine for our Friday with highs in the mid-70s. 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

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We just heard from Hope Darst, "If the Lord Builds the House." We'll get ready for Christmas in July. 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

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Welcome. It is 6:37. We've got sunshine and temperatures in the upper 50s. Just heard from Caleb and John with Finished. You know, the world moves so fast, but I just want to stay present. Storytime is coming up next, so stick around. Here's Natalie Grant with In Christ Alone on Kinship Radio. Alone.

0: Kinship Radio, all new mornings with Ryan and LaDonna. I'm LaDonna, and we just heard the voice of Danny Gokey with that hopeful song, reminding us that maybe we just haven't seen it yet. Well, story time. So my grandma recently turned 80 years old, and we didn't have a birthday party, but we're planning one for the future, so that way a lot of different family members can come on over from different states, even a different country, to celebrate that 80th birthday. But in the meantime, I took my kids to visit her, and we sang happy birthday around her tiny dining room table in her little apartment, and it's just that those little check-ins, I think that they're just as significant as big birthday bashes, you know? We had a cup of coffee together. We talked about our dreams of traveling together. We munched on fresh fruit and laughed at the kids as they played pretend underneath the twin bed. You see, my grandma doesn't have internet. She doesn't have TV. So the kids had to entertain themselves. And she's a simple person. You know, she doesn't have a ton of material things, but her warmth, her hospitality, the ability to be present, those are things that I aspire to be. Kinship Radio.
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Great to have you along. It is 6:54. We've got sunshine and temperatures in the upper 50s. 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
1: With SRN News, I'm Rich Thomason in Washington. There were two in rapid succession, a pair of powerful earthquakes devastating parts of Venezuela, including the capital Caracas. 7.2 magnitude followed by a 7.5, then many aftershocks. At least 32 people dead, hundreds injured. The search for victims now getting underway. President Trump says the U.S. is standing by, ready to help. And there have been earthquakes elsewhere. 5.6 magnitude rattling Northern California, and a strong one hit off the northern coast of Japan. World Cup, it's been a real eye-opener for a lot of young Europeans visiting the U.S. for the first time. They have flooded social media, raving about how wonderful the country and its people are, so accommodating and friendly and so different from the way America is often portrayed in the media overseas. On Wall Street this morning, Dow futures 148 points higher. More details, srnnews.com.
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2: Hope you're having a great start to your morning. It's 7 o'clock, and as we look at our Kinship weather, we are seeing sunshine. Temperatures are slowly rising. We've got 56 in the Twin Cities, 58 for Rochester and Mankato, 59 in Fort Dodge, and today's highs are going to near 80. Tonight, mostly cloudy with lows near 55, then another sunny day for tomorrow with highs in the mid-70s. Here's Jamie McDonald with Desperate on Kinship Radio.

0: Kinship Radio, all new mornings with Ryan and LaDonna. Welcome to the morning show. I'm LaDonna. That was Jamie McDonald with Desperate. It is 7:03. We have got temperatures in the upper 50s right now. It's going to be a beautiful day ahead. Well, hey, chime in on this question. I think it's a fun one. What's something kids today will never understand? What do you think, Kevin?
1: They don't know about getting notes that were craftily folded in origami that said for your eyes only, that had a little lever that pulled. It was basically like a paper version of Transformers. They don't know about passing notes during class. They have cell phones.
0: Oh, I have stories on passing notes. In fact, I think when a friend was passing a note back to me, this is epic. The teacher was in passing between desks, and my friend tried to pass a note back to me during class, and I think, if I remember correctly, it got stuck in her hair. And yes, we did get in trouble. Hey, if you want to chime in on our question, 800-810-6758. Call or text me. What's something today's kids will never understand? Stick around. We've got the Bible quiz coming up in just a moment here. But first, here's Washed with Elevation Rhythm on Kinship Radio.

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Welcome. We just heard from Elevation Rhythm with Washed. And it is 7:07, and it's time for the Kinship Radio Bible Quiz. All right, so listen carefully. And if you have a response or you think you have an answer to this question, call or text in quickly, 800-810-6758. All right, so our question for today is, which apostle shared the gospel with the Ethiopian official? 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Up next is Cain with Friend in Jesus on Kinship Radio. 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

0: Championship Radio, all new mornings with Ryan and LaDonna. I'm LaDonna. Ryan's on vacation, but he will be back next week. It is 7:15. We've got mostly sunny skies and temperatures in the upper 50s, and we're playing the Kinship Radio Bible Quiz. Here was that question. Which apostle shared the gospel with an Ethiopian official? So many of you texted in answers, and to find out that answer, you're going to have to open the Word or open up your Bible app, and it's found in Acts chapter 8, verse 34 and 35. And so at verse 34, it says, the eunuch asked, Philip, please tell me who this prophet you're talking about, himself or someone else. So he was This eunuch, this Ethiopian person, was doing some soul searching, right? And so he came into contact with Philip, and Philip shared the gospel, and he came to believe, and he decided to follow the way. He got baptized, did the whole thing. But isn't that such a wonderful story? And so many of you got this correct. So we want to say thank you and congratulations to Norma from Blue Earth. You got that question correct, our first caller. Second caller was Sharon. Way to go. And then for our texters, in first place is John from Spirit Lake. Then John from Springfield. Okay, double trouble. And then Christine in California getting in there in third. Well, thanks so much for playing the Bible quiz this morning. This is Kinship Radio.
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1: Kinship Radio, all new mornings with Ryan and LaDonna. It's great to have you along. It's 7:21. We're seeing plenty of beautiful sunshine this morning. We've got a great day ahead of us. Temperatures in the upper 50s. Well, hey, we just heard from Andrew Ribb and Do It Again. And no doubt that your summer is filled with fun plans, but wrap up your summer on a high note because Kinship Music is live and in person. Jeremy Camp will be in concert on Wednesday night, August 19th at the Steele County Free Fair that's over in Owatonna. So we hope to see you there because we're going to have a Kinship table set up. Yes, our air hosts are going to be on site. And Jeremy Camp is bringing special guests, John Reddick and Thunderstorm Artis. So don't miss out on this amazing concert. 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
1: Good morning to ya. It is 7:30, and as we check in on the weather, we're seeing mostly sunny skies. We've got a beautiful day on our hands. Temperatures are at 56 in the Minnesota Metro, 58 for Rochester and Mankato, and we've got 59 in Fort Dodge. Today's highs are expected to near 80. Then for tonight, we'll see mostly cloudy skies, lows near 55. Then another beautiful sunny day for our Friday, highs in the upper 70s. Here's God of This Place on Kinship Radio.

Kinship Radio, all new Mornings with Ryan and LaDonna. Hey, I'm your friend LaDonna, and Ryan will be back next week. He's just on vacation, so pray that he has a great time with his family. And mark your calendars for Christmas in July. 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

Championship Radio, all new Mornings with Ryan and LaDonna. I'm LaDonna Alvarado. Great to have you along. We just heard from Hillsong Worship, Who You Say I Am. It is 7:36. We've got temperatures at right about 60 degrees now. And something that kids today will never understand, I think, because I have three kiddos right now, 11, 7, and 4 are their ages. I don't think they'll ever understand that the original cartoons were hand-drawn by people who would imagine characters, right? And then draw them over and over and over again to create a moving image. And that's how we would watch cartoons. Well, now we watch so many different kids' movies and animation series, things like that, and the technology is so advanced and things are done on computers and you know, all that software, and it almost looks real. My kids are never gonna know what it is to watch an old school cartoon. Well, unless I introduce them to something. But yeah, that's something I don't think today's kids will ever understand, is the original cartoons and how they were created. But what about you? What's something that kids today will never understand? 800-810-6758. Call or text me. Here's Torrin Wells with Breathe On It on Kinship Radio.

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0: Kinship Radio, all new mornings with Ryan and LaDonna. Good morning. It is 7:44. We've got temperatures at 60 degrees. We're going to have a beautiful sunny day. But I want you to think about this. What is something that today's kids will never understand? Christine from California texted in and she said, a rotary phone or a phone answering machine. Oh, that's a good one. Manual typewriter, having to start over, or erase your mistake because there's no autocorrect. Those are all so valid. And as I check in on our Facebook page, there are plenty of comments that are kind of similar. Tanya says, they're never going to know what it's like to not have internet. Phone was just for calling, not for keeping your life in it and with you at all times. Keeping track of how many minutes you use on a cell phone. Yep, that's all true. And how crazy it is that a cell phone has become such a big part of our daily lives. My goodness. Well, what is something that kids today will never understand? Caller, text me, 800-810-6758. 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

Kinship Radio, all new Mornings with Ryan and LaDonna. Good morning. Well, hey, it is 7:54. We've got mostly sunny skies and temperatures near 60. What is something that today's kids will never understand? We had Hugh say a four-speed manual transmission or three on a tree. And then Dustin said, the quick brown fox jumps over the lazy duck. I may be exposing myself just a little bit here, but I have no idea what those things are. The quick brown fox jumps over the lazy dog. That is kind of like a very, very faint something in my brain. I don't know if it's a memory or if it's a what. I don't know what it is, but I feel like I've heard it at some point in life. But what do you think? What is something today's kids will never understand? It's such a fun question to answer. 800-810-6758. Here's Jordan Feliz with Glorify on Kinship Radio.

0: 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KJLY Blue Earth, KJYL Eagle Grove, KJCY St. Ansgar, KJIA Spirit Lake, KJGT Waconia, KJWR Windham, KJTT Story City, KJWC Hampton, KJCA Marshall, KJRX Delhi, KJOM State Center, KJTS New Ulm, KJLW Winnebago, KJGA Osage, KJLM Marshalltown, and K296ER Mankato. 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
1: With SRN News, I'm Rich Thomason in Washington. A desperate search for survivors underway in earthquake-shattered Venezuela. Numerous buildings in the capital Caracas have collapsed after two strong quakes struck one right after the other, followed by a series of powerful aftershocks. At least 164 people are dead, close to 1,000 people injured. The Caracas airport reduced to rubble by what could be the most powerful quakes to strike Venezuela in more than 100 years. President Trump offering U.S. assistance. Less powerful earthquakes have also rattled Northern California as well as parts of Japan. Happy birthday, America. On the National Mall, President Trump has kicked off a celebration of America's 250th anniversary, the president declaring that America is back. On Wall Street, the Dow futures are up 101 points. NASDAQ futures ahead 630 points. This is SRN News.
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2: Hey there, I'm LaDonna. It is 8 o'clock. Hope you're having a great morning so far. Temperatures are at 58 in the Twin Cities, 59 in Rochester, 62 in Mankato, and up to 63 in Fort Dodge. This afternoon, we'd expect highs near 80. Then for tonight, mostly cloudy with lows near 55. Then looking at our Friday, another beautiful sunny day with highs in the upper 70s. 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

0: Grace. 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It is 8:03. We've got mostly sunny skies. It's a beautiful day, and we're going to see highs near 80 later on. Well, my name is LaDonna. Ryan Fried is on vacation, so let's pray that he has a wonderful time away and join the conversation. What is something kids today will never understand? 800-810-6758 if you've got a story or want to share your thoughts. We're going to hear from Kevin next. Here's John Reddick with Don't Fight Alone on Kinship Radio.
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0: 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My name is LaDonna. Glad to be with you at 8:11 this morning. We've got lots of sunshine, temperatures near 60 with highs expected to hit 80 later on. What is something kids today will never understand? What do you got, Kevin?
1: Kids, they can just Google anything if they have a question. I couldn't Google stuff when I was a kid. If I wanted to have an answer to a question when I was a kid, I had to have a conversation with someone. Or I had to go to the encyclopedia. Y'all, I remember when I didn't know how to spell a word, I would ask my mother how to spell a word. You know what my mother would tell me? Look it up in the dictionary.
0: You know, that's a really good point. Any big volume book or just having books in general, that's kind of going away now. Everything is digital. You can find things on a screen and read that way. Oh, man. What is something that kids today will never understand? 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In just a little bit, we'll hear from Sadie on Kinship Radio.

0: Kinship Radio. Glad to have you along for the all-new Mornings with Ryan and LaDonna. It is 8:16. We've got temperatures at 60 degrees right now. And we just heard from Jeremy Camp with These Days. And Jeremy's coming to Minnesota. In fact, why not wrap up your summer on a high note and be at the Steele County Free Fair in Owatonna on Wednesday, August 19th? Because Jeremy Camp is going to be in concert with special guest John Reddick and Thunderstorm Artis. Kinship Radio is going to be there as well. 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
1: Good morning, LaDonna. 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
0: Hey, Sadie.
1: I came up with a really good answer to the question. Can I still share it?
0: Oh, of course. What is something that kids today will never understand?
1: Penny candy.
0: Penny candy, like P-E-N-N-Y?
1: Yes, like taking your 50 cents and going to the store and picking out Tootsie Rolls and taffy and walking home with a pocket full of candy.
0: And a smile on your face, right?
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0: I love that response, Sadie. 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
1: Good morning. My name is LaDonna Alvarado. We've got mostly sunny skies. Temps right now are at about 58 in the Twin Cities, 59 in Rochester, 62 in Mankato, and up to 63 in Fort Dodge. Temperatures are slowly going to rise, and then highs are expected to be near 80 degrees. Tonight, things cool down. We'll see mostly cloudy skies, lows near 55, then sunshine for tomorrow with highs in the mid-70s. This is Kinship Radio.

0: Kinship Radio, all new mornings with Ryan and LaDonna. My name is LaDonna. It is 8:34. We've got temperatures in the lower 60s right now. And we just heard from Ren Collective, Build Your Kingdom. It is time for the What Day Is It game. And I have recruited some help since Ryan's on vacation this week. Say hello to Anna. How's it going?
1: Good morning.
0: Good morning. All right. So each day, there is so many different holidays. Some of them are kind of funny, ridiculous. It's all over the board, really. So what I've done is I've picked out two holidays that land on today that are real, and I've made one up. Okay, so we've got National Lighthouse Day, World Vitiligo Day, or National Catfish Day.
1: Ooh. What was that second one?
0: So World Vitiligo Day, it is a condition that it causes like a skin disorder.
1: Okay.
0: And so the pigment in your skin can look kind of like pattern. And so
1: okay.
0: It's just like brings awareness to this condition. And,
1: okay.
0: And so yeah, it's kind of a cool one. World Vitiligo Day.
1: Okay. And Lighthouse Day.
0: Lighthouse Day, World Vitiligo Day, or National Catfish Day. So think about that.
1: Interesting.
0: And we're gonna come back real quick here. But first, it's Micah Tyler with Perfectly on Kinship Radio.

0: Kinship Radio, all new mornings with Ryan and LaDonna. My name's LaDonna, and I've got Anna in the studio with me. Good morning.
1: Good morning, LaDonna.
0: All right, so we're going to try and figure out, Anna and you are going to try and figure out what day is it, because I've made one up today. So two of these that I'm about to announce are real. One of them's fake. All right, Anna, so is it National Lighthouse Day that's real or fake, World Vitiligo Day, or National Catfish Day? What do you think?
1: Okay, I think awareness for the Vitiligo Day is probably real.
0: Okay.
1: So I'm going to have to, it's a 50-50 for me then, and I'm going to just throw a dart and go with Lighthouse Day.
0: That is correct.
1: I finally am a winner.
0: You're a winner every day in my book. Thank you so much for playing along with me today.
1: You bet. Have a great day, everybody.
0: Here's Hallelujah Feeling by Caleb and John on Kinship Radio.

0: 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Hello.
1: Hi, it's Carly. My parents have been helping me with this question this morning. They said probably like the 90s shows and stuff.
0: The 90s shows.
1: Yeah.
0: So with all of the things that you have been hearing this morning, Carly, do you understand what they're talking about, or is it like, no, I don't know what they're talking about?
1: Yeah, it's like, I don't know what they're talking about.
0: So there it is, confirmation. And that's always a bad thing either. But you know, one thing that I do want to say is that though these kids might not know a lot of things that used to be, the universal experience for everyone is that they will know pain, suffering, adversity. You know, everyone's going to go through those hard times, but they can know the love of Jesus Christ. They can know what it is to belong to the Heavenly Father. They can know healing and positivity and light. What role are you going to play in that? My name's LaDonna, and this is Kinship Radio.
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1: Kinship Radio, all new mornings with Ryan and LaDonna. I'm LaDonna Alvarado. Ryan Freed is out for the week. He's on vacation, having a great time with his family. We just heard from Toby Mack, A Little Church, Nobody's Too Lost. Love that one. And it is 8:54. We've got mostly sunny skies. Temperatures in the lower 60s right now. And I've just got one more thing. God's timing, not ours. Have a great day. This is Kinship Radio.

0: 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We're also heard at KJLW Winnebago, KJGA Osage, KJLM Marshalltown, KJTS New Ulm, and translator K296ER Mankato. 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
1: 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Hope you're having a great morning so far. And as we take a look at our kinship weather, we're seeing mostly sunny skies. Temperatures are at 59 in the Twin Cities, 61 in Rochester, 63 in Mankato, 66 in Fort Dodge. Today's highs are expected to near 80. Then for tonight, lows near 55 and a sunny day for our Friday, highs near 80. We're Kinship Radio.
2: Think about the people in your life who you would describe as spirit-filled. 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Do you know what it is? Today, on Turning Point, Dr. David Jeremiah looks for the best indication of a spirit-filled life, and what he finds might surprise you. Continuing his series, The Holy Spirit You May Not Know, here's David to introduce the best evidence of the Spirit.
3: So if you've ever had a discussion with your friends about being spirit-filled and asked them, how do you know whether a person is spirit-filled or what do you have to do to get spirit-filled, you've probably heard some of the things that float around Christianity, that you have to have spiritual gifts like the speaking in tongues or working miracles or whatever. But the Bible doesn't really support that. The Bible supports the fact that when you are filled with the Spirit, it changes the person that you become. And one of the key ingredients of that person that you become is the spirit of gratitude. That's what we're going to talk about today. The best evidence of the Spirit is your attitude of gratitude. We'll get to it in just a moment. Did you know that Turning Point produces a magazine? Many of you get it. Hundreds of thousands of people read this. I don't know how many now. It's well over 200,000-300,000 people that read this magazine every month. And it comes to you in the mail. It's beautifully designed, filled with devotional content and articles to help you in your walk with the Lord. It has all kinds of information about what God is doing through Turning Point, keeps you up to date on how we're moving forward to try to take the Word of God into the world around us. So if you're not getting that magazine, all you have to do is ask for it. Just simply ask for it. When you call or write or go to our website, say, send me the magazine, and you'll be added to the list. You'll get the next edition. And oh, by the way, there's an electronic version of this magazine, the devotional content, that downloads into your own email. So every morning you wake up and there's the devotional material for the day. You can ask for that too. It's absolutely free. We'd love to put it in your life every day so that it encourages you and helps you. Today we're talking about what it means to live a spirit-filled life and one of the evidences of that life. Let's begin. What is the greatest evidence of someone who is being filled with the Holy Spirit? How would you recognize a truly spirit-controlled individual if you ran into him today and had an opportunity to talk to him for a while? What would tip you off? You might say, well, I know that man has a powerful witness for Jesus Christ. That proves he's spirit-filled. Or I've heard that he speaks in tongues frequently. That must mean he's filled or she's filled with the Spirit. But what does the Word of God say? How can we really determine if a person has been filled or is controlled by the Holy Spirit? And you may find what I'm going to tell you today rather surprising. Yet as I began to chase this concept, it showed up again and again in the principal texts of the New Testament. For me, it was one of those aha moments where you sit back in your chair and you say, yeah, that makes a lot of sense, but I never considered that before. I believe the best evidence of a spirit-filled life is gratitude and thanksgiving. I'd like you to see what the Bible says about it and how the Bible moves it out of the perimeter in our lives into the very center of our lives. It was December of 1914 when Thomas Edison's great laboratories in West Orange, New Jersey, were almost entirely destroyed by fire. In one night, Edison lost $2 million worth of equipment and the record of much of his life work. Edison's son, Charles, ran frantically about trying to find his father and finally came upon him standing near the fire, his face ready in the glow and his white hair blown by the winter winds. My heart ached for him, Charles said. He was no longer young and everything was being destroyed. Then he spotted me and he said to me, "Where is your mother? Find her and bring her here. She will never see a fire like this again as long as she lives." The next morning, walking about the charred embers of so many of his hopes and dreams, the 67-year-old Edison said, "There's great hope in disaster. All of our mistakes are burned up. Thank God we can start all over again." Amen. Wow. I don't know what you think when you hear a story like that, but I think I'm not quite there yet, but I'm glad to hear somebody is there. What a perspective on life. What an attitude of gratitude. The Bible speaks often about thankful spirits. You see it through all the scripture, words like thanks, thankful, thanksgiving. They show up more than 150 times in the Bible, and more than 30 times we are actually reminded to give thanks. But it may surprise you that the Bible often and very carefully links the spirit of gratitude and victory in the Christian life. I remember when I saw these two verses, I don't know if you've ever connected these thoughts, but in 2 Corinthians 2:14, we read these words, "Now thanks be to God who leads us in triumph." Thanksgiving and triumph. Did you see it? Gratitude and triumph in the same verse. There's something about the attitude of gratitude that seems at home in the scenario of victory. That same concept blazes across the biblical sky in 1 Corinthians 15:57. "Thanks be to God who gives us the victory through our Lord Jesus Christ." There it is again. Victory and triumph in the same context with gratitude. You show me somebody who's experienced spiritual victory, who exudes a sense of triumph, and I'll promise you, as you get to know that person, you will find that man or woman is permeated with a spirit of gratitude. Gratitude, you see, is the best evidence that God is in us, that He's working in our lives. Why do I say that? Because in the world in which we live today, there are so many reasons to be ungrateful. So many reasons to complain. But if the Spirit of God is in us, He will give us a heart that notices the blessings even when we are under the burdens. Unfortunately, the doctrine of gratitude has been relegated by some to an optional and seasonal spirit. Gratitude, as I have watched it sometimes, is looked upon as that which good Christians do on occasion instead of that which marks the life of every Christian. A spirit of thanksgiving, men and women, should be true in all of us. If we know Jesus Christ and if God's Holy Spirit is in control of our lives, we should be men and women with thankful hearts. There are five key doctrinal passages in the New Testament that underscore the importance of perpetual thanksgiving. I want to share those passages with you, not to bring conviction so much as to bring encouragement, because this is how the Bible views a thankful person. The Bible puts it right in the center of who we are in Jesus Christ. First of all, we learn that a Spirit-filled Christian is controlled by the Spirit, and gratitude is the result. In the key passage on being filled with the Spirit in Ephesians chapter 5, we read these words, "And be not drunk with wine, in which is dissipation, but be filled with the Spirit, speaking to one another in psalms and hymns and spiritual songs, singing and making melody in your heart to the Lord, giving thanks always for all things to God the Father in the name of our Lord Jesus, submitting to one another in the fear of God." Now, if you're a grammarian, an English teacher, or somebody who's interested in the language, if you read that paragraph, you'll discover that a lot of the words end in ing. Those words are participles, and participles record continuing action. Participles tell us this is not just once, this is a continuing thing. Notice, speaking, singing, making melody, and giving thanks. The words that end in ing are words that describe what goes on in the life of a man or woman who is being filled with the Holy Spirit. So zero in with me for a closer look. One of the evidences that you are a spiritual Christian is that you'll find yourself singing and speaking in psalms and hymns and spiritual songs. You'll have a melody in your heart. You'll be a happy person, a joyous person. Joined together with these first three words in this verse is this word, giving thanks. The Bible tells us in Ephesians 5:20, we should be giving thanks always for all things to God the Father in the name of our Lord Jesus Christ. The third evidence of a Spirit-filled Christian is the gratitude of the heart. Thanksgiving to God for all that He has done. Literally, the text said, be being filled with the Spirit, giving thanks always for all things to God. Later in this message, we will see that Paul commands us to give thanks in all things. But here he tells us to give thanks for all things. I've heard preachers say the Bible never says we're to give thanks for all things, but only in all things. Unfortunately, the Bible says give thanks for all things. So you can't use that when you're trying to explain thanksgiving in the midst of trouble. And before we talk about giving thanks when life is hard, let's begin with something simple and undeniable. God has richly blessed us all. Psalm 103 gives us a little litany of things for to be thankful. Psalm 103, 2 through 5 says, "Bless the Lord, O my soul, and forget not all His benefits. Who forgives all your iniquities, who heals your diseases, who redeems your life from destruction, who crowns you with loving kindness and tender mercies, who satisfies your mouth with good things so that your youth is renewed like the eagles." That's a great starting place for gratitude, isn't it? We all have quite a few things we should be thankful for. If you can't think of anything to be grateful for today, go read Psalm 103. It will help you, give you some things to start with. And Paul is not saying here, when he says we should be thankful for all things, that we should be thankful for evil. That's not what it's about. He's not saying to be thankful for evil. We thank God that He is over us in the midst of it all. Now, I have to admit, there's a mystery in all of this that's hard to put into words. But when the Holy Spirit fills you, something happens that you can't quite explain, but you can absolutely experience it. And when adversity comes into your life, you begin to sense God's presence in a special way. And some of you have actually told me that. You've said, "Pastor Jeremiah, I don't know what I would have done if I hadn't known that God was with me during this time." Or, "Pastor Jeremiah, God was really close to me." How many of you know God is never more close to you at any one time than He is at any other? But you become sensitive to His presence during times of difficulty. And that is why Paul can say we give thanks for all things. Not because all things are good, but because God is good in all things. Isn't that true? William Law, writing in the 18th century, made a very good point when he said, "Would you like to know who is the greatest saint in the world? It isn't he who prays most or fasts most. It isn't he who gives most, but it is he who is always thankful to God, who receives everything as an instrument of God's goodness and has a heart always ready to praise God for it. Think of that. The greatest saint is the one who is always thankful. Ephesians 5 says that when you are controlled by the Spirit, thanksgiving will be the result. You will have a spirit of thanksgiving. Always giving thanks, it says. Here's the second verse. A Spirit-filled Christian is committed to the Word of God, and gratitude is the result. If you go over to the book of Colossians, you will see a passage of Scripture that looks very familiar to the one in Ephesians. It's almost word for word until you get to one place in it. Here's what it says. Let the word of Christ dwell in you richly in all wisdom, teaching and admonishing one another in psalms and hymns and spiritual songs, singing with grace in your hearts to the Lord. And whatever you do in word or deed, do all in the name of the Lord Jesus, giving thanks to God the Father through him. You say, that sounds just like Ephesians. Well, it's almost like Ephesians, except in Ephesians we're told, if we're filled with the Spirit of God, we'll be thankful. In Colossians we're told, if we're filled with the Word of God, we'll be thankful. Did you notice the change? In Ephesians, it's one thing. In Colossians, it's another. And what Paul is teaching us in Colossians is that when the Bible is a special part of our lives, when we read the Scripture, when we listen to scriptural things, when we fill our hearts with scriptural truth, the result of that will ultimately be that we become thankful people. It's the instrument God uses to change us and conform us into the image of our Lord. Paul is saying that when you spend time as a Spirit-filled Christian reading the Bible, you will come out of that experience grateful. Just like the passage we read in Psalm 103. You can't read that passage without being thankful for all that God has done. I once heard a pastor say you can often tell what part of the Bible a person has been reading by how they pray. He explained that when someone prays in an anxious and worried tone, they probably have not been reading God's promises. God's promises remind us that he will always take care of us like a good father. When someone sounds resentful and hard-hearted in prayer, he would say they probably skip the Psalms, because the Psalms soften our hearts and remind us to praise the Lord. But when a person prays with a warm and thankful spirit, he would smile and say they must have been studying the gospel. The gospel shows us what Jesus has done for us. And when we see that clearly, our hearts are filled with thanksgiving. So here's the first two. A Spirit-filled Christian is controlled by the Spirit, and gratitude is the result. A Spirit-filled Christian is committed to the Bible, and gratitude is the result. Here's the third one in Colossians chapter 3. And let the peace of God rule in your hearts, to which also you were called in one body, and be thankful. When a person is characterized by peace, the result is exactly the same as a person who's controlled by the Holy Spirit and a person who's committed to the Word of God. He will be filled with thanksgiving. Peace is one aspect of the fruit of the Spirit. So if we are filled with the Spirit, peace will be part of the manifestation of His presence in our lives. And everywhere Paul talks about peace, he talks in the same context about thanksgiving. I haven't been able to find one place where that is not true. The Spirit plus the Word plus peace, all surrounded by an attitude of gratitude. I have to laugh when I think back to my early days as a pastor and some of my frustration with the Apostle Paul. I used to get frustrated with him. I would be studying my way through one of his epistles, caught up in what a clear, orderly, logical teacher he is, then all of a sudden he would seem to launch himself into an idea that was off the topic. And I would say to myself, Paul, I know a rabbit trail when I see one. That's a rabbit trail. That's not on the subject at all. I finally realized something about these rabbit trails. Whenever Paul did those quick turns in the text and seemed to head down a different track, it was always because he was overcome with a sense of gratitude to God for what he had done for him. He would come to a place in his teaching and his reasoning where the reality of what the Spirit of God was leading him to say would suddenly overwhelm him. He couldn't go on to the next point until he had a little praise party, giving thanks to the Lord for his wisdom and long-suffering and mercy. Logic, I discovered, isn't everything. It has to leave room for praise. Praise to God for his peace. As you enjoy the peace that wells up in your heart and floods the landscape of your life, you will be filled with gratitude. You will be filled with thanksgiving. Here's number four. A Spirit-filled Christian is constantly in prayer, and gratitude is the result. Philippians 4:6 says, "Be anxious for nothing, but in everything by prayer and supplication with thanksgiving, let your requests be made known to God." A lot of people read this verse like this: be anxious for nothing, but in everything by prayer and supplication and thanksgiving. But the word before thanksgiving isn't "and," it is the word "with." And you say, "Pastor, what difference does that make?" Listen to me. Don't overlook that difference. It's so important. The "with" in this verse means that whether it is prayer or supplication or any other kind of praying to God, it is always to be mixed with thanksgiving. Thanksgiving belongs to all the properties of prayer. When you are asking God for something, it's always with thanksgiving. When you are praising God for something, it is always with thanksgiving. When you are interceding for someone else, it is always with thanksgiving. The Bible teaches, and Paul teaches in Philippians, thanksgiving is the inevitable companion of every prayer you ever pray. You should never pray without thanksgiving. When you're a watchman on the wall for your church or for your family or for your nation, don't forget that with all those requests, all of them should be mixed and blended generously with thanksgiving to God for all he has done. Ruth Graham once wrote about waking at 3 a.m. while she was overseas. She was exhausted when all of a sudden the name of a loved one who was running from God hit her with fear. She began to pray, and her mind kept circling the problems. Then she said, "I sensed the Lord say to me, quit studying the problems and start studying the promises." She turned on the light, opened her Bible, and the first verse she saw was Philippians 4:6. "With thanksgiving, let your requests be made known to God." She realized she'd been pleading without thanking, so she began to thank God for his faithfulness, his wisdom, and for the person she loved so much. And she said, "You know what happened? It was as if suddenly someone turned on the lights in my mind and heart and soul, and the little fears and worries which like mice and cockroaches had been nibbling away in the darkness suddenly scuttled for cover." In Philippians 4:6, Paul seems to be mentioning several kinds of prayer, but he focuses in on one kind of response, and that is the response of gratitude. It is to be present in all of our prayers, no matter what the content may be. Just make sure when you say, "Dear Heavenly Father," the next words are "thank you." That's how God teaches us to pray. So there are four of the five. But this last one is so powerful that if all I had time to preach was one of them, this is the one I would preach, because this is overwhelming. And I'm telling you, friends, it's a verse of Scripture you can't deny. And some of you are going to wish you hadn't heard this verse after you hear it, because it is so clear and so absolute. People ask me over the years, "How do you know the will of God for your life?" And it's a legitimate question, and we should always be pursuing a knowledge of God's will. But there are some things we already know that are the will of God. How many of you know that if you read the Bible carefully, you will find passages of Scripture where the Bible just says, "Do this, No options, no opportunities to do anything else. This is God's will for your life. Don't forget it. Don't stop doing it. If you're not doing it, start doing it, right? 1 Thessalonians 5:18. In everything, give thanks, for this is the will of God in Christ Jesus for you. What part of that don't we get? One of the undeniable parts of God's will for every single Christian is in this verse. Giving thanks is the will of God in Christ Jesus for you and for me. Could anything be any clearer than that? And the contrary aspect of God's will is just as clear. And this is a little bit touchy, and if this bothers you, good. If you're not grateful, you are out of the will of God. That means complaining, grumbling, pessimism, despair. These are all out of the will of God. If it is the will of God to give thanks, then we're out of the will of God if we don't do it. And that is not something that you have to argue about. I mean, it just plainly said in Scripture, this is the will of God, that you be grateful, that you be thankful. And this is a good day to begin that. You know, you don't have to look very far before you realize how much you have to be grateful for, how thankful you should be. Part two of this tomorrow as we finish out the week together. And then we have two more lessons at the end of the month. In the month of July, we're going to be talking about making sense of it all, seeing the world with a biblical perspective, a new series that we want to share with you. I hope you will log in for July and be with us then. And don't forget to join us tomorrow as we conclude the message that we began today on the best evidence of the Spirit. Thank you for listening. I'm David Jeremiah.
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5: I'm Ruth Kramer with Mission Network News. Canada's Bill C-9, or the Combating Hatred Act, has passed in Parliament. During the bill's legal journey, tens of thousands of Canadians expressed concerns about its potential impact on religious freedom. The new law removes a good faith religious belief defense that was previously in place. Critics also say its definition of what constitutes hatred could be misused. Floyd Brabell with the Voice of the Martyrs Canada.
6: We're in a society where you speak truth and where you cause offense. Some people are labeling that as hate, and so it is concerning. And other religious groups should be concerned because it doesn't just affect the church.
5: Although many are wary about the new law, Brabell says the ability for Christians to preach God's word remains unchanged. Pray for wisdom and justice among government leaders and for godly boldness among Christians. In school, in a bomb shelter has become the new normal for Ukrainian students. 4 years of educational disruption have stunted kids' social and academic development. Yet the upheaval provides an opportunity for Christians, so says David Durance of Teach Beyond.
7: Despite the fact that more than a dozen schools have closed, there's a parallel story in that 8 Christian schools have opened in the middle of a war. which one would never have imagined.
5: Ukrainian citizens and expatriates are leading the nationwide Christian education movement. Sharing the hope of Jesus has strengthened the Teach Beyond team's resolve about gutting out the war. They would rather keep fighting than lose the freedom to share the gospel through education. Pray for the strength and courage of people to endure, and find your place in the story at missionnews.org. 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I'm Ruth Kramer.
1: Kinship Radio, communicating that Jesus is Lord. As we look at our kinship forecast, we're seeing lots of sunshine this morning. Temperatures ranging between 59 and 66 across northwestern Iowa and south central Minnesota, with highs expected to near 80. It's going to be a beautiful day. Then for tonight, lows near 55. And then looking at Friday, mostly sunny, highs near 80. 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
8: The more time I spend with Jesus, the more I'm realized that I don't deserve the amount of grace I've been given. And it's hard to think about that often, that, man, God should have turned his back on me and he didn't. Instead of turning his back on me, he did the opposite. He adopted me in and then called me son and delights in me. He should be furious at me because of my sin. And instead, because of Jesus, I bring a smile to his face. Incredible. How do you hear that message and not show more patience to your kids?
9: Welcome to Family Life Today, where we want to help you pursue the relationships that matter most. I'm Ann Wilson.
10: And I'm Dave Wilson, and you can find us at familylifetoday.com. This is Family Life Today. So I can remember bringing CJ, our number one son, home from the hospital and looking at him in the crib. I don't know what you thought. I thought, I have no idea what to do. I mean, I was scared.
9: I thought the same thing because we're both the youngest. So we hadn't been around babies. I had babysat some.
10: Yeah, but your brothers had kids. I remember when I got Jim's little guy.
9: Oh, yes.
10: Ted, and I'd never really held a baby. And I saw everybody throws him up. So I took Ted and I threw him up and he hit the ceiling. I'm like, oh, man, I am so bad at this.
9: I
10: got my own kid and I thought, I'm going to mess this up so bad. He's going to be on a counselor's couch the rest of his life. I literally thought that.
9: Well, especially because your dad left when you were seven.
10: Yeah.
9: So
10: I had all kinds of reasons not to be a good dad.
9: I wonder if a lot of dads feel like that. You ended up being a great dad. And most of that was because of Jesus has just transformed you and me.
10: You're being very
9: nice. No, but do you think most men feel that overwhelming, what am I going to do?
10: I think we're going to find out today. Because we've got Mr. Dad Tired in the studio. Jared Lopes is back with Family Life Today. Welcome back.
8: Thank you. And when you say Mr. Dad Tired, I was up all night with my four-year-old. So yes, I feel very dad tired. And I do think most guys feel that. I remember they handed me the baby, our son.
9: Yeah.
8: And it's like, okay, you're free to leave. And I legitimately was like, I thought we were in here a week, you know, like a couple weeks.
9: To learn something.
8: Yeah, you got to teach me what to do. I had no idea. I could not believe they were sending me home after 2 days with that baby. I have no idea what to do.
10: Because your dad left too.
8: Mm-hmm.
10: How old were you?
8: I was three. Yeah, my dad bailed when I was three.
10: Wow. Yeah. So, I mean, there's definitely that sense from us because we never had a dad. But your ministry is Dad Tired. Literally, some people are like, what do you mean, Dad? That's the name of the ministry, which thousands, right, of men all around the world basically are in a community where they talk about dad stuff and husband stuff as men, right?
8: Yeah, it's a bunch of humble guys who are saying, I'm tired, I don't really know what I'm doing, but I'm fully committed to fall in love with Jesus and helping my family do the same.
9: Every wife now just pulled out her phone and she's looking this up.
10: Yeah, and so we're going to talk a little bit today about your book, The Dad Tired Q&A Mixtape. By the way, what's the whole idea of the mixtape?
8: the book is really for all the seasons of dadhood. You're going to think through, how do you make big decisions as a family? How do you stay intimate with your wife? How do you connect with your kids? How do you pray with your kids? Do you really need to go to church? How do you find a church? Basically, we're trying to have a soundtrack for you as a dad in all the seasons that you're going to experience in life as a father, and really have kind of a roadmap that's going to point you back to Jesus, back to the gospel, so that you can be the husband, father, disciple God's called you to be.
10: Now, you've got four kids.
8: Yeah.
10: You just said, man, when you brought home number one, you felt the same thing. So let's hit some of those questions you just raised. So as a dad, how would you start to coach a dad? Like, how do you really connect with your son or daughter?
8: Yeah. What I found interesting when I first had my kids was my wife obviously carried the baby. And so there's something happening. I'm not smart enough to tell you all the things that are happening medically and from a, physiological perspective, but she's carrying the baby. And then for my wife, she nursed the baby. So there's like instant bonding.
9: Yeah. Mm.
8: But for me, I remember thinking like, this is just a blob, like a human blob. what do I do with this little creature?
9: And they can do nothing.
8: They're helpless. And my wife's up in the middle of the night and she's really experiencing this bonding. And for me as a dad, I remember the first time my son rolled a ball to me. He was old enough to sit up and he rolled a ball. And it was just like game over. Now we can do stuff together. I remember so distinctly, like this is the first time I felt a deep, of course I loved him and but it was like, there's this deep bond. I was just thinking about this actually on the plane ride today. One of the coolest things about God, the Bible tells us that he dwells with us. Literally from Genesis to Revelation, there's just over and over, God is with, he's with them in the garden on their worst day. He's with them in the wilderness as they're turning their back on him. Bible says in John 1 that he dwelled among them. He gives us the Holy Spirit to dwell inside of us. And then he comes back in Revelation. He will be with us again and he will be our God. Like God is a dwelling God. Mm-hmm. And so what do we do as dads? Well, we dwell with our kids. Mm-hmm. Doesn't need to be fancy. God doesn't always have to do miracles and miraculous stuff. We literally just be fully present. The times I feel like I'm the best dad is when I'm dwelling with the Lord, I rest in his presence, and then I'm just with my kids. Mm. I'm literally just fully present with them.
9: Dave, I feel like a lot of dads are saying, I don't know how to do that. Did you feel that with our kids?
10: Oh, 1,000%.
9: Yeah.
10: I mean, I really did. I was full of fear. Mm. And it didn't go away. I almost felt, and I think this is wrong. Tell me if you've done this or if you've in your community of dad tired, if you hear men say this, I almost felt like, yeah, the first two or three years are just their mom years. Mm-hmm. They're going to connect with mom better. Mm-hmm. I'm going to wait till they can do stuff,
8: right?
10: Throw the ball back to me and then I'll engage. And I sort of had that perspective. I'm just going to wait. I sometimes feel that with the grandkids now. It's like, oh, my days are coming, but I don't think that's the way we should approach it.
8: Yeah. No, there was one time I was thinking about this recently. I was sitting with my son and we were watching TV. Actually, he was just working on something. I don't know. He was reading a book or doing something on the couch and I was watching TV and this news alert came on, flashing red lights, breaking news. And my son was saying, hey, dad. And I said, hold on. This is really important. And I'm watching, and he tried again, hey, dad. And I said, hold on, buddy, I'm trying to watch this. It's really important. Third time, he's like, hey, dad. And I get frustrated. I'm like, dad, I'm trying to watch. This is about the future of our world. I said those words. And as I said those words, I felt immediate conviction, like the Lord was just speaking to me. You're worried about the future of the world, and the future of the world is sitting right next to you trying to get your attention. And I was like, what am I doing? So I had a mentor tell me one time, Jared, you're going to have a million job titles, but you will die a husband, you will die a father, you will die a disciple. Go crush it at those three things. Mm. So how do we connect with our kids? Like, what are you saying yes to that doesn't hit those three categories? If you're saying yes to something and doesn't hit those three categories, start saying no more often to
9: those
8: things.
9: Name those again, Jared.
8: Husband, father, disciple. Everything that gets thrown in your life and on your plate should be filtered through those three things. If it doesn't help you become better at those three things, say no to it and start saying yes to those three.
10: You mentioned earlier being fully present.
8: Mm-hmm.
10: So have you figured out a way to be, your soul is there with your wife and your kids?
8: Well, no, I have not figured that out. if I'm honest, I've been convicted by it and I'm trying to grow in that. I just met with a group of guys this last weekend and we were talking, and they were strangers to me. I was speaking at an event and then we met afterwards for dinner and we were literally all talking about what it's like to be present, but not present.
10: Mm. Yeah.
8: And how we're all guilty of that. I was even thinking, my dad left, sounds like your dad left too. that's so painful for a child to not have a dad around. But I was also thinking, I wonder how painful it is to have a dad who's there, but not really there. Mm-hmm. And if that's even equally as painful, that he's sharing a home with you and yet you don't feel like you're connecting with him at all. Like, I don't know that reality, but I wonder if my kids might say that. And that thought terrifies me.
10: Yeah.
8: That I'm there, but I'm not really there. You know, I could spout out some answer, but I think even just you asking that question, I think most parents, if they were honest, could probably answer that question pretty easily. Like, I'm spending a lot of time on things that just don't matter.
9: Oh, it's so easy for both mom and dads right now just to be scrolling. Mm-hmm. When our kids are present, we're on our phones. And I think it's easy for all of us to just space out because that world feels more interesting sometimes than when we have toddlers.
8: It is more interesting.
9: Yeah.
8: I mean, my toddler literally, you know, 2 days ago colored all over our brand new house walls with a crayon and then took yogurt and threw it all over the house. Like, why would I not want to look at the top five destinations that I can go to on a budget?
10: You know, like, right now.
8: Right now.
10: Yeah. Booking a flight
8: mentally put myself there, you know?
10: You know, as a pastor, I have definitely felt the tension of serving marriages in our church. I mean, it's a passion of ours. And, you know, couples aren't falling apart, but they're not really connecting either. So things can look fine on the surface or on the outside, but there's always some drift happening.
9: For sure.
10: Underneath. And you see this as a leader and you know marriages need support, but figuring out what to do, often it can feel overwhelming. So we've walked with a lot of churches through this, and most just need a simple place to start.
9: And we have that for you. So if you thought about doing a marriage event but didn't want to build it from scratch, this is a great way forward. When you purchase 10 or more workbooks, we'll include the full video study. Just use the code STRONGFAMILIES through June 30th. And you can go to familylifetoday.com and click the link in the show notes and just again, enter the discount code STRONGFAMILIES. We talked about the problem. Did we answer
8: it? Well, here's what I tossed out to those guys. I was just saying that we were all relating to that.
10: Yeah.
8: We ended that meeting by saying, I wonder if we would be better at dwelling with our kids, being more present with our kids, if we were intentional about dwelling with the Lord and spending time with the Lord. If I was intentional to say, I'm going to turn off all the noise and just spend time with the Father, to be in the presence of the Father, if that would have an impact on me being more present with my kids, I think it would. But I think it's an experiment for all of us parents to do. Like, just, do I have space carved out in my life, or I'm just going to be quiet with the Lord? And you're a parent listening, like, when am I possibly going to do that? But it's probably just a little bit of intentionality, you know, 10, 15 minutes to spend before the kids get up, after kids go to bed, whatever, to spend. I'm just going to be with the Lord and to see, does that make me a more present parent as I've been with the Father?
10: Mm. Yeah. And I think he gives you his eyes.
8: Yeah.
10: Exactly. And you'll see things like he did when he said, just future sitting right here. Mm-hmm. I think you're right. Mm. That's the answer. To be a better husband, be a better dad. Let me ask you this. Have you processed the father wound? Because, you know, my dad walked out, and for decades, I didn't really even know I had one. But then when I realized, oh, boy, that processing made me a better man and dad. And a lot of guys, I don't know if they've ever taken that journey. What about you?
8: Under 30 years old, I would have said my dad's absence didn't impact me. And I would have really believed that.
10: Yeah.
8: Like, no, he was gone, but it didn't, you know, I didn't even know what it was like without him there. So, or, you know, so it doesn't matter. Something happened to me. You know, they say most guys' brains can take up to 25 years old to fully develop. I'm like, it's got to be 30. You know, because I think that's when it was like, yeah, I'm starting to get it a little bit more. But 30 years old, when I was really starting to understand, oh, some of my behaviors are a direct result of not having my dad around. Mm-hmm. Part of it was what we talked about yesterday, which is I'm looking for affirmation in places because I didn't have a man telling me, you're doing a good job and I'm proud of you. So I'm looking for every possible way for somebody to tell me, both in good areas, sinful areas. I'm just looking for somebody to say, you're doing a good job and I'm proud of you. But I would say, you know, I'm in my mid-30s. So I think I've just started that journey of just starting to make that. But the other thing I would say too is I think for men, one of the greatest gifts you can give yourself is to have some self-awareness to say, to pause for a moment, reflect on your own behaviors, your thoughts, your behaviors, your actions, and to say, does that have a direct correlation to my childhood? And you start to do that, and I think you'll find yourself maturing as a man.
10: Yeah, it's interesting. I sat with a counselor a couple weeks ago, and I'm like, hey, Greg, I'm struggling with forgiveness. And it's not my dad. I've worked through that years ago. And he immediately did what you just did. He goes, just know this, and we can talk, but this is where I'm going to go. I go, where? And I shouldn't know where he's going to go. But he goes, your struggle with forgiveness now is connected to your childhood. Now we just got to be able to make the connection. It's something with your dad or something with your brother dying. It's something with God, but there's a connection.

0: And, you know, the other thing I would say, I talk to a lot of guys, and the Bible says that if we confess our sins to God, he's faithful and just to forgive us of them, which is just such an amazing promise. Mm. But there are a lot of guys who were walking around forgiven, but not healed.
1: Mm.
0: They're, God has forgiven them for sure, but they don't feel forgiven or healed. But then James says, confess your sins to one another, pray for one another that you would be healed. And man, if we could become dads who are healed men, and part of that healing is the confession of sin, the going to another brother and saying, man, I don't know why I do this. I don't know why I keep doing this, man. I want to confess to you, but also I want to process this stuff. I want to tie it back to things that happened in my childhood. If we can become healed men now, I'm hoping that there'll be less conversations or material available for my kids when they're sitting in their counselors.
2: Do you guys feel like men need to be in other groups or some sort of accountability with other men? Does that really help?
0: They need other brothers. Accountability has always been like a sticky word for guys, because it's like, hey, you want to meet on Tuesdays for accountability? It's like, no. Like,
2: right. Why would I want to do that?
0: Why would I want to wake up at 6 a.m.? That doesn't sound fun. But I meet with a group of guys, a lot of whom are in the military. These are, you know, these are intense, tough men. And the way we frame it is, we know that this spiritual leadership thing is a battle for our families, and that we're at the front lines of that battle, and the enemy is going to attack us and in hopes that our whole family is destroyed. And so I meet with them, and we bring this up every week. I'm meeting with you because I need you brothers to help me so that my family doesn't come under attack, or when it does, that I have some truth, somebody to speak truth. That feels more compelling to me than like, hey, can you check in on my behavior every week, you know? But to really realize, like, this is a real spiritual battle. And I don't want to lose it. I want to run the race well.
2: So good, Jared.
1: Yeah, and I would add that I do not believe a man can be healed without men.
0: Yeah.
1: I mean, if you're a guy listening right now and you're trying to do this on your own, you can't do it. Some of it's fear. I don't want to be that vulnerable with other guys. Man, if you take the risk to be vulnerable with other men, you're going to get toward healing. They're going to, just like you said in James, God forgives. And it's interesting that he uses people to help us heal. I mean, he heals, but he says, no, if you keep that sin to yourself or that struggle to yourself, you're not going to heal. And you're going to win for a day or a week, and then you're going to be right back there. But when you get a brother in there I used to say as a pastor, if you come up to me and say, hey, here's my confession, you're just cheating because I'm not in your life.
0: Right.
1: And then you're going to walk out and go, I'm all good now.
0: Right.
1: And then you're going to struggle again. But if you get a brother who's going to say, hey, how you doing with that area that we talked about last week? Again, not just the accountability thing, but the brotherhood that I want to walk with you and I want to sharpen one another to be better. Then you see healing. It sounds like you're doing that like on a weekly basis.
0: Yeah. And that's, by the way, that's like one or two guys. That doesn't need to be a Bible study of 10 guys.
1: Right.
0: That's like one or two guys that we're talking about. You know, it's very small, tight-knit group of brothers that's like, you know, I need you in my corner for this figuring this stuff out.
1: What do you say to the guy that doesn't have it and is listening right now and going, I'm good?
0: Well, you're incredibly naive to think that you're going to go through life and not take a lot of wounds, and that your family, if you love your kids and your wife, dude, you got to pursue this stuff.
1: Yeah.
0: You got to be serious about this stuff because you're incredibly vulnerable by yourself.
2: Mm. And how do they do that? What are the, a listener could be thinking, well, yeah, it's easy for you guys. You've got this, you know, all these followers. You probably have friends all over. Dave, you're a pastor. You're around men all the time. I hear a lot of wives say, my husband needs some friends, but he says, I have you as my friend. I don't need anybody else. So I like that you address that. But what are the first steps a man could take? You're talking to these guys all the time, Jared.
1: Yeah. Jump in the dad tired community.
0: It was honestly, like, one, first, my followers aren't those close friends. So it doesn't matter, who cares about followers and, you know, platforms. It's the guy I went to high school with. You know, that's my, those are the guys I'm calling. Not to say it's the guys you went to high school with, but you know what I mean? It's a close friend that you already know. But honestly, I would say it's easy to find a guy who watch a game with you, you know, come over, watch March Madness, watch a football game or whatever. It's hard to find guys who are serious about this kind of stuff. And this is why the dad tired community is so powerful, because you can go on there and I promise you there's a dad tired guy that lives near you. And even if he doesn't, there's a dad tired guy who says, I'll Zoom with you every Tuesday and be that brother in your corner. So I know that's
2: cool.
0: You know, there really is a community of humble men who are trying to partner with each other to fight for this stuff.
1: Yeah, I think what you're saying, and I agree, Jared, is if you want it, you will find it.
0: Yeah.
1: You will make it happen. And in another sense, it's like, if you want it, ask God. God will bring men into your life.
2: That's what I was going to say.

0: And you might even already know who they are. It's just like, let's take this to the next level and sharpen one another to be the man and husband that our wives long for us to be.
1: I mean, I love the scripture. If we're calling out to God and asking for that, he will do it. And as a wife, I can pray that for my husband. Father, bring other men into his life that will encourage him, love him, hang out with him.
0: So we mentioned earlier that if you want to really love your wife, basically follow Jesus. If you really want to love your kids, would you say the same thing or would it be different?
2: Absolutely, it'd be the same thing, man. The more time I spend with Jesus, the more I'm realized that I don't deserve the amount of grace I've been given. Mm. And it's hard to think about that often, that man, God should have turned his back on me and he didn't. Instead of turning his back on me, he did the opposite. He adopted me in and then called me son. Mm. And delights in me. He should be furious at me because of my sin. And instead, because of Jesus, calls me son and it delights me. I bring a smile to his face. Incredible. How do you hear that message and not show more patience to your kids? Mm. God doesn't just punish me when I mess up. He's long-suffering. He's over and over. How many times do you forgive? Somebody asked Jesus. Well, you just keep doing it, essentially, is what he said. You keep doing it and you keep doing it. Well, when you sit in that, God has kept forgiving me, keeps forgiving me, keeps forgiving. Well, yeah, I'm just going to keep showing grace to my kids. I'm going to keep loving my wife because God keeps loving me. I mean, just, it's really hard to spend time with Jesus and not be a better husband and father.
0: You know, as I'm listening to you, Jared, I'm thinking there's a guy listening. He's this close. You know, maybe he's fallen away, or maybe he's never really understood what you just, in a couple sentences, sort of articulated the gospel. How would you call that guy? You even said at lunch, man, at the end of a lot of your talks now, you're saying, I'm calling guys to surrender. How would you call that guy to surrender? What would it look like? What would it sound like?
2: Yeah, I imagine there's somebody who's listening to this episode right now because you saw something about fatherhood. And maybe your wife and you wanted to know more about parenting, or maybe you're a guy and you're like, yeah, I could probably use, you know, some tips on how to be a better dad. And maybe you didn't know that this is what God was like, that you thought you got to get your stuff together in order for God to like you. Or maybe I, you know, if once I kind of get these things figured out, then God will want to be near me. That's just, brother, if I could just speak to you for a second, like that's not the God of the Bible. Every other religion would say, that's what you need to do. Get your stuff together. But the God of the Bible would say, I see you in your mess and I'm not going to leave you there. Mm. Instead of the Bible being one page long, because he would say, oh, you're too messy, I'm leaving. The Bible is thousands of pages long because he says, I'm going to keep pursuing you and chasing you down with my great love. And so, brother, if that's you listening right now and you're like, I just didn't know that's what God was like, that is what God's like. He's different than every other God. And if you are willing to see that message, to hear that message and say, I want to follow that God. I want to surrender my life to that Jesus with as much information as I know and as confusing as it is. Dude, there's literally nothing more important. The work meeting that you're going to right now, the place you're going to right now, whatever, they're pulling into the house right now, whatever you're doing right now, there's nothing more important than to say, Jesus, I think you had an appointment for me to hear this message right now. And I want to follow you the best that I know how. And I promise you, you start to fall in love with that God, you will become the man that God is calling you to be.
0: And let me invite you, brother, to pray with me right now. Yeah, I don't know where you are, car, family room, wherever you are. If this is your moment to say, I need to surrender, just pray with me right now. Jesus, I surrender all of my life to you as a man, as a husband, as a dad, as a single man, whatever you stage you're in. Lord, I'm surrendering areas of my life that I'm pursuing that are not what you want me to pursue. I'm giving those over to you, and I'm surrendering my life to receive Jesus and what he's done for me, and that I am forgiven, and I receive that now. God, would you make me the husband, the dad, the man that you created me to be, and I've tried to be, but I've failed miserably. I can't do it without you. So I'm asking you, Jesus, I'm giving you all of me. Make me the man you created me to be.
1: Okay, I think one of the things I love about Jared is his authenticity, but also he's super practical. Like, what can this look like?
0: Yeah, I mean, he's a dad living out a dad life, and he's tired.
1: And again, his book is called Dad Tired and Loving It. His ministry is actually called Dad Tired. But the subtitle is called Stumbling Your Way to Spiritual Leadership.
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It's currently 10 a.m. I'm Heather. It's mostly sunny today in our area and a high in the upper 70s. Partly cloudy overnight and a low down to 58. Mostly sunny for your Friday and a high in the lower 80s. It is currently 66 in Mankato, 66 in Rochester, 70 in Fort Dodge, 63 in the Twin Cities. 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

Kinship Radio, that's Cece Winans, and that's my king. It's 10:07. It is currently 66 in Mankato, 63 in the Twin Cities, 70 at Fort Dodge, 66 in Rochester. Rest may be something that you find hard to do. I know that I do. Feels like there's always more to do or clean or take care of. But if you look at Jesus, and I want to model my life after him, he stepped away. He rested. He prayed. He recharged. If you look throughout the Gospels, you will see that this is what he did. Now, if Jesus can do it, I should be able to do it too. We're Kinship Radio. My heart.

0: 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That's Need to Breathe. Who am I? Hey, I'm Heather. It is currently 70 in Fort Dodge, 66 in Rochester, 63 in the Twin Cities, 66 in Mankato. Of course, with summer comes wanting to cool off and swim. So, Aubrey, would you prefer to swim in a pool or a lake?
1: Swim in a lake because I already have a pool, and at lakes, we usually bring bread and feed the fish.
0: Ah, that's good. I do love because, I mean, you get to swim in the pool all the time. You want to, you know, swim in a lake, but also to feed those fish. 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

Kinship Radio. It's Chris Tomlin. How good it is. It is 10:24. Hey, I'm Heather. It is currently 66 in Mankato, 66 in Rochester. Sometimes you read something and man, it just hits you right where you live. And I read this recently. Fear doesn't stop death. It actually stops life. And I know I've experienced this. Like, fear can be really debilitating and it leaves me feeling stuck. But that's what it does, right? If I think that I'm in control or that I get to be in control of something and I don't put God in his right place, in some ways I stop living and I don't want to do that. We're Kinship Radio. I was just thinking.

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Mostly sunny skies today and a high near 78. Partly cloudy overnight and a low down to 58. Mostly sunny for your Friday and a high near 82. It is currently 63 in the Twin Cities, 66 in Rochester, 70 in Fort Dodge, and 66 in Mankato. This is Elevation Worship and Alleluia. 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

Kinship Radio, that's Elevation Worship and Alleluia. It is 10:35. Hi, I'm Heather. I hope you're doing well on this Thursday. It's currently 63 in the Twin Cities, 66 in Mankato. Well, we want you to celebrate Christmas in July with us here at Kinship Radio. 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

0: Kinship Radio, that's Peter Burton. Where would I be? Hi, I'm Heather. It is currently 10:46. It is 66 in Rochester, 66 in Mankato. There's some things in this life that are very sweet, an impromptu date night. And my husband and I have been married for 27 years. We have three adult kids, and to be honest with you, I don't think we date night enough. So I just randomly said to him, hey, let's go get something to eat the other night. And it was great. And it just reminded me, we really need to schedule those more often for Kinship Radio.
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That's Caleb and John, somebody like me. It's 10:51. Hi, my name is Heather. It is currently 66 in Rochester, 63 in the Twin Cities. Jesus did not meet every demand that was put before him. So if you look in the Bible, he wasn't like going off of other people's timelines. An emergency to someone else wasn't always an emergency to him. I think if there's one thing I notice about Jesus in those times is he very much protected his time and his peace. And I am not good at that. I just want to admit that. And so I can learn from that, that not every single thing that someone wants from me is something that I have to do right now. We're Kinship Radio. Sometimes I

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1: 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Hi, I'm Heather. Mostly sunny today and a high near 78, partly cloudy overnight and a low down to 58. Mostly sunny for your Friday with a high near 82. It is currently 65 in the Twin Cities, 68 in Rochester, 72 in Fort Dodge, and 68 in Mankato. 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

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Kinship Radio, that's Toby Mack and Heaven on My Mind. It's 11:07. It's currently 65 in the Twin Cities, 68 in Mankato. I did something recently that maybe you want to try, and it was really good. I left my phone at home. I got to hang out with some people that I don't know very well, and I really wanted to be engaged. So I left a text for my husband, a couple of my kids, just saying, hey, like, I'm going to go for a couple hours and we're going to do this fun kind of team bonding thing, and I'm not going to have my phone with me. And it was so freeing. I look back on that time with those people and I'm like, that was really special because I wasn't distracted. I was fully present with that time. And I think I need to do that more. We're Kinship Radio.

yourself to something. God is doing something. Right now, he is up to something. He is up to something. God is doing something.

0: 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It is 11:19. 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Guys, you're not going to want to miss our Kinship Radio Spearhead Summit. This is coming up August 15th at Hosanna Lutheran Church in Mankato. It is just Saturday morning, so it's not like a full day. And it's going to feature Al Robertson from Duck Dynasty and Jimmy Leisure, one of the local pastors from Mankato. 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

Kinship Radio, that's Seth Schleter, won't start now. It's 11:24. It is currently 72 in Fort Dodge, 68 in Mankato. And it's funny how summer and just being, you know, in summer reminds you of your childhood. For me, I loved being outside. We lived on 20 acres, but I also loved a few TV shows. And if I happened to miss an episode during the regular, you know, season, I would try to catch that show in the summer because, I mean, back then you couldn't read a synopsis online about the episode if you missed it. So you don't know what happened and you wouldn't ever get to see it again unless they reran it in the summer. So I remember going in, turning on the TV and going, oh, nope, I already saw this one, and shutting it off and going back outside. We're Kinship Radio.

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I'm Heather. Mostly sunny today and a high near 78. Partly cloudy overnight tonight and a low down to 58. Mostly sunny for your Friday and a high near 82. It is currently 68 in Rochester, 72 in Fort Dodge, 75 in the Twin Cities, 68 in Mankato. Here's Oh My Soul from Casting Crowns. 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

0: We're Kinship Radio. That's testimony from Tarian. It's 1140, currently 65 in the Twin Cities, 68 in Mankato. Well, summertime makes me think about swimming in pools. When I was growing up, we swam in lakes a lot. So what would you choose if you could choose to swim in either a pool or a lake? Everly, what do you say?
1: I'd rather swim in a pool because I don't like seaweed.
0: Oh, yeah. I can just feel it on my toes. I don't like seaweed either. We're Kinship Radio. Yeah.

0: Championship Radio. That's Big Daddy Weave. Let it begin. It's 11:48. It's currently 68 in Rochester, 68 in Mankato. You know, there's times when God does things that I don't even realize he's doing. Because I don't know everything. I can't know everything. And I read this recently. I thought this was really good, that there are things that God has protected me from that didn't happen, that I don't know about, that I haven't thanked him for. And I actually love that, because it's just such a good reminder that I don't know everything and I'm not going to know everything. But I can still thank God, even for those things that I don't know, because that's how good and faithful he is. We're Kinship Radio.
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2: You shouldn't sit when God asks you to stand. Stop when he says go. Walk away when he says follow. You shouldn't refuse to speak when God asks you to share his story. Keep what God asks you to share. Lie when God shows you the truth. You shouldn't withhold honor from the honorable God. Hide what should be found. Treat God as little more than a cosmic buddy. This message might sound negative with a whole lot of rules you're not sure you can follow. Let's rephrase this. Stand because you stand with God. Go because God has a perfect destination for you. Tell his story. Share what God gives you. Speak the truth. Honor God. Let God into everything you think and do. He's more than a good friend. There's something that rebels inside the human heart when someone says, don't do that. There's nothing wrong with knowing things to avoid, but there's something affirming about knowing what you should be doing. Engage in the doing, and you won't have much time for the off-limits. 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

0: Kinship Radio. That's Ann Wilson and God's Story. It's 11:54. Hi, I'm Heather. It's 72 in Fort Dodge, 68 in Rochester. There are things that make you go, When I was growing up in the 80s, you had to remember people's phone numbers. We don't have to do that anymore, right? Like, I think I maybe know like two or three people's phone numbers, and that's probably not good. But I wonder, what is that part of my brain doing now? Because, I mean, I knew like a lot of phone numbers, a lot of people's phone numbers. Is it just like, is it just there? What is that part of my brain holding on to now? Because it certainly isn't phone numbers. We're Kinship Radio.
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1: SRN News, I'm Rich Thomason in Washington. The Supreme Court is clearing the way for the Trump administration to potentially revive an immigration policy once used to turn back migrants seeking asylum at the U.S.-Mexico border. The justices overturned a lower court order blocking the practice. It's been used by presidents of both parties. President Trump says the U.S. is helping Venezuela as it deals with a devastating natural disaster that killed at least 164 people. Twin earthquakes struck almost at the same time, with the capital Caracas especially hard hit. Just as President Trump predicted, oil prices are coming down now that the Iran war is cooling off. But the president is upset that gas prices, also on the decline, still remain stubbornly high. On Wall Street, the Dow is up 474 points, while the Nasdaq trading 125 points lower. More details, srnnews.com.
2: Well, it is time for us to look at that pretty nice forecast. The Kinship forecast is saying it's going to be sunny throughout the afternoon with highs in the upper 70s. Partly cloudy for us tonight, lows in the upper 50s, and then for tomorrow, still more sunshine to end the work week with high temperatures in the lower 80s. But for now, at 12 o'clock, Twin Cities 68 degrees, Rochester 70, Fort Dodge 74, Mankato 71. 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
6: If you get frustrated, go take a walk, go pray, go do something with your spouse. Don't do that with a child. Emotional consequences are not helpful.
7: That's Dr. John Townsend, and he joins us today on Focus on the Family with Jim Daly. He's going to help you set boundaries with your children. I'm John Fuller.
8: John, I'm looking forward to this. I mean, my boys are now in their 20s, but this is the kind of information I wish I would have understood and digested with Gene to be able to do this better. I mean, we understood the concepts, but we didn't slow down to really apply them as best as we could. And for that reason, you know, we want to make sure you're equipped as a parent of younger children to be able to apply these boundaries, because the outcomes are so good. And children feel more confident, more secure, even though it takes a little bit of, discipline to be able to apply these as a parent. But it's going to be great content.
7: Yeah, and Dr. John Townsend is a speaker and best-selling author, and we're covering a book he co-wrote with Dr. Henry Cloud. It's called Boundaries with Kids, How Healthy Choices Grow Healthy Children. And we'll encourage you to get a copy of that.
8: Yeah, that's so good. Welcome. Good to have you back, John.
6: Great to be here.
8: What are some of those obstacles that parents run into when they're setting boundaries?
6: Well, there's two ways to look at the obstacles. First is things that kids do to oppose boundaries, that they don't like them at first. They escalate sometimes, and they blow up, or they melt down. Sometimes they withdraw and feel hurt, and you know they don't feel very loved. And sometimes they manipulate to get around it. But that's not the biggest obstacle. The biggest obstacle is us. The parent, and some attitudes that we have and mindsets that we have that we've got to look at. That makes the biggest difference in the world. Let me give you a few examples. One is to need the child's love. I need my child to think I'm good and loving and helpful and think positive about me. I need my child. Well, if you need your child to think positive of you, you'll never say no. You'll be the circus parent. Another one is, this is a technical term, but it's very important in parenting, fragilizing. To fragilize means to think that your child is a little broken egg, that you've got to walk on eggshells around so that when child gets uncomfortable because you're frustrating them or saying no, are they going to fall apart? Are they going to have a nervous breakdown? And that's making somebody who's pretty resilient most of the time fragile. That's a problem in parenting.
8: Let me ask you in that regard, because this is a really critical point. The fact that culturally we're avoiding allowing that resilience, because we're doing exactly what you're saying. We're overprotective. We're
6: yes.
8: overly engaged. Mm-hmm. And I think, again, this is one of those aha moments for a lot of parents who are watching or listening, who are the helicopter parent, the hovering parent, because they feel that's the responsibility of a parent of a 3-year-old, 5-year-old, 9-year-old. Mm-hmm. Why do we need to back down a little bit because of the outcomes that will occur if we don't?
6: Yeah, the best way to look at that is look at the sources for reality. One is the research. It just says if you are always keeping the child from any discomfort or unhappiness of any kind, you put out an anxious child. They feel insecure, like I don't have the strength to handle, you know, hard things, and I don't have frustration tolerance. And all of a sudden, they're very scared about life because somebody took care of this for them. The second is project into the future. Now, if I don't want him or her at 9 to ever feel bad, what kind of a husband or a wife or a worker or a minister or a friend are they going to be? They're going to be overwhelmed with life all the time. And the third source is, let's read our Bible. What does it say in Ephesians? It says that we're supposed to build each other up with grace and truth. Well, grace is the love and the support and the listening. And truth is, hey, there's some house rules here.
8: Mm.
6: So it's just not even a question anymore that the children need to know what no means and to have their own no, ultimately.
8: Yeah, that's so good. We're going to do something a little different. We've got some callers who have sent their questions in knowing this program was going to occur, which I think is great. So, you know, our goal here at Focus is to help you do this parenting job as best as you can. That's always our goal. And hearing from you in this way, I think we're going to do a few, is a great way to put real people in this spot and let them ask you a question. So mm-hmm. let's take the first one.
9: I'm wondering at what age it's appropriate to start disciplining your child. In general, you know, I was always taught that you just start as early as possible, but I'm wondering like what age they can start connecting the cause and effect of their actions. Like I would assume it's before they can have, you know, a full conversation, but I'm just not sure what that point is.
6: It's a great question. I don't believe in a lot of this during infancy. The first 12 months, that child is busy just trying to figure out what the world is and where love is and where safety is. And they don't even have the neurological capacity yet to understand the meaning of the word no. It was a few exceptions, maybe structure and feeding times and nap times later in the first year. But toddlerhood is where I believe it needs to begin, which is, you know, the onesie twosie. And that's when they can learn language. Cognitively, they can go, oh, there's this word called no, I need to understand this. And if a parent will lovingly just set out the house rules, you know, here's how you treat your dog, or here's how you obey mom and dad, or these sorts of things. And when they have a bad attitude, help to correct that. That's very important, very helpful, and it sets the stage. Don't start that too late, and toddlerhood is fine for that.
8: Yeah. Let me ask you, especially like with young children, kind of the phase we're talking about right now, the mom who is just struggling with the get your shoes on because it's time to go. I mean, this sounds simple, but it's so right. Mm-hmm. And she has to repeat that, or dad has to repeat that 20 times. Mm-hmm. I said, get your shoes on, we got to go. How do you create a boundary around that and enforcement of timeliness?
6: Well, the first thing you have to do is to realize that if you say it several times, that's a thing that we call nagging. And nagging without consequences creates insanity.
8: Right.
6: Because the child learns, well, they always say it 5 times.
8: Right.
6: I'm a number 4 right now. I'm fine.
8: Yeah. Isn't it interesting? They do learn how to delay.
6: So you tell them, I always say, give them the 30,000 picture. You know, sweetheart, I used to say it 7 times, and I think that I'm going to change that. I'm going to do it 1 time, and then you'll have the timeout, or I'll take away the toy if it doesn't happen. Well, they don't believe that because they have 1,000 experiences of mom doing it or dad doing it that way. But then when you follow that up, and after the 1 time you take the toy away or whatever, and the child is now in a new reality. I'm living in a new world because I lost something and they followed up. And so that's going to be a conflict. It's going to be upsetness, but you have to tolerate that and be loving about it. And the more you do that, and don't nag, but say after the first time. I've got parents that were friends that said, once we did that, all of a sudden we have all this lack of angst and we had more fun time.
8: Yeah, interesting. You know, that's the goal, right?
6: That's the goal.
8: Things happen when asked and consequences are few.
6: And they put on their shoes. Can you believe that, Jeff?
8: Which is the goal. My goodness. No. You know, another concept in the same space is something you referred to as emotional consequences, to avoid emotional consequences. And this is another big one that we as parents tend to fail at because we get emotional. We're angry and because it's now driven our temperature emotionally up. I said to get those shoes on now. And that's not helpful because that kind of reaction or direction, boundary, it starts to hurt the identity of the child. They think shame. It's shame. Okay, I'm not doing the right thing. For whatever reason, the child may not even understand it. I just enjoy playing. I want to color more. I don't want to put my shoes on. But the parent's unhealthy emotional rise can lead to some issues later.
6: Right. You know, it reminds me of Colossians 3, where the Bible says, don't exasperate or embitter your child because they'll get discouraged.
8: Well, that is a good scripture.
6: It makes so much sense because when you look at it, there's this little person called a child and there's this big people out here, and you want the big people to be sane. They want to be loving and rational, all those things. And if mom or dad blows their top with these emotional consequences, these shaming things, the kid thinks, I live in a crazy world. And it's scary because they're not safe anymore. But if the parent goes, this is the rule. Now, here, I'm going to be clear about it, and stays warm about it. I mean, firm, but warm. The child goes, oh, I live in sanity, and she's safe, and he's safe, and I can do this. So you have to, if you get frustrated, go take a walk, go pray, go do something with your spouse. Don't do that with the child. Emotional consequences are not helpful.
8: And I mean, this is a thing that I've noticed even in raising my boys. You have to do everything within your power to always be the adult, to always be the calm one, the calm voice, never move into a place where you get angry and emotionally destructive, if I could say it that way. That's a challenge because they will, boy, the teen years, will they push your buttons or what? So, but you have to come back to this, okay, I'm the parent, I'm not the child, but we can tend to, as parents, to get down in the mud with them.
6: You know what I think really helps there, Jim, is that anytime you end that immediate crisis, a meltdown in the grocery store or somebody smoking dope at 14, you know, whatever the meltdown is, is don't get lost in the present crisis. Think future.
8: Right.
6: What I'm getting ready to do with my child, I want to play the long game. How am I going to affect them as a parent, as a somebody, you know, who's in their 30s? And what I next do will get me into my prefrontal cortex and I won't be amygdala hijacked fighting and flight. Just think about the future when that happens and you'll be the adult.
8: And it's a good distraction too, in the present, to think about the future.
7: Okay. Yeah. This is Focus on the Family with Jim Daly, and today we're talking with Dr. John Townsend about it's a classic book that he co-wrote with Dr. Henry Cloud, Boundaries with Kids, How Healthy Choices Grow Healthy Children. There's so much here. And we've got copies here at the ministry. 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
8: John, we have another parent who wants to ask a question. Let's hear what their question is.
10: So one of my twins in particular has always been a little more emotionally sensitive boy. And where it's coming out now in these preteen years is just kind of like a overall moodiness or sullenness. Really, it pushes my buttons, just the facial expressions and just the kind of like woe is me-ism where I'm trying to, you know, we really want our kids to see all the good that God has for them. And so how do you handle that without heaping shame?
6: You know, this is a really important question because, especially in teen years, the hormones take over, puberty takes over, the endocrine's going, and the moodiness happens, and a lot of parents are, goodness gracious, I want this child to see the good things that God's brought around. So this is sort of a semi-boundaries and semi-also attachment relationship question. And in terms of the boundaries part, when there's misbehavior with a sensitive teen, it doesn't mean you drop the rule and say, well, if you're upset, if it's going to make you discouraged, if it's a reasonable boundary about behavior or conduct, these sorts of things, you got to hold the rule, but you do need to listen more. And what we find is instead of saying, stop feeling moody, get happy, you know.
8: Yeah.
6: I never work with me, is when you keep the structure, but you also say, tell me more about it. When the child feels understood that my parent is with me, even though I'm down. I mean, think about David in the Psalms. He was always complaining to God, and that's why we know it's okay. And God was okay with it. The child begins to feel like you're in the well with me. I do feel bad about my dating life or my I'm not doing well in sports or whatever. And the parent comes in and says, I know that's tough. The child feels like I'm in this empty well of pain, but you're not talking me out of it. You're in the well with me, giving me grace and attunement. And the child begins to think, this is okay, but don't drop the structure and the responsibility at the same time. It's a win-win, not a zero-sum game.
8: John, let me ask you this. How can parents teach their children to manage their own responsibilities? I mean, that's kind of the golden question, actually, because this is what every parent at every stage is going to be troubled by. How do I do this? How do I teach my child life responsibilities and they then do them?
6: I can give you the big picture in four words, if it helps with this, because this is the question, is how do you incentivize kids to make good choices with the boundary thing? The first thing is love, because no child can take a boundary or a rule or a job or an obligation unless they know they're loved, because they're going to be disheartened. None of us can do things if we think somebody's not on our side and on our team. So you got to love them and let them know and be attached to them. But the second thing is you got to give them the rules. Here's the truth. The truth is, this is how we conduct things in our house. So they know it. They got to be informed. It's not okay to say, I'm going to give you a consequence, and they never knew. Here's the house rules. Can I tell a funny story about that?
8: Yeah.
6: There's universal house rules like obey parents and help out with chores and do your homework. And then there's those ones that are particular to your child, like your child's personality. Like you, with an extrovert, then you take away their phone because they love social stuff. With the introvert, then they can't have a lot of alone time. I mean, you know the children. And Barbie and I, when the kids were small, we had horrible bathroom things. They just go, I don't know what it's about the bathroom and brushing teeth. They would just do these things. And finally, we were writing things like, don't put toothpaste on the dog. And it was like so particular. And so we finally got, wait a minute, this is leave the bathroom like you found it. Okay.
8: Right.
6: So you've got to go through the universal rules and the particular rules. But that's the second thing, is the truth, the rules. The third thing, and this is what's so scary for parents, especially Christian parents, is freedom. You got to be free to disobey. Because if you're not free to disobey, you'll never learn. And the parents that are uber, uber controlling and kind of rigid, the kid never has a chance to disobey, and watch what happens later in life in college.
8: I want to emphasize this because this is really good. It's kind of another light bulb. It feels like as we're parenting in our limited ability, and that's okay. I mean, we haven't done this before. It didn't come with a manual. You're learning as you go. And how many parents want a do-over? You ever say that to Dina?
6: Mm-hmm.
8: I've said that to Gene. I wish I could have a do-over. Yeah. But in that regard, it's okay for the child to fail.
6: Mm-hmm.
8: You actually want them to, and then be that net to help them learn from that and
6: right.
8: to do better next time. I think this would be true for Gene and I think we had a goal of zero failure rate, and that's so unhealthy
6: right.
8: for the child. And that would be a do-over for me, to be more engaged with our boys, to allow them to fail and allow them to be healthy in that.
6: Right. Now, there's certainly a limit to that. You don't tell a three-year-old they can run out in traffic. That's
8: right.
6: awful. But yeah, they need to be able to fail, because there's no learning without it. You know, you take Joshua 24, it says, choose this day who you're going to serve. God even says, I'm not going to make you do this. There's no have to here. And the thing that, especially in those middle years, guys, you want to be around when they fail. So mm-hmm. we didn't want perfect children those age, because we had the suspicion that if they were perfect with us and we couldn't be around to monitor things and guide things, in college is going to be a nightmare.
8: Correct.
6: We always felt a little insecure around some parents that their kids are just kicking it, and just how can I please my parents during the junior high years and the high school years? And we were thinking, gosh, we're not that. And then we found out these nightmares happen in college, because now they learned how to choose. So freedom is a good thing. So the first step is the love. The second thing, here's the rule, that's the boundary. The third is the freedom to fail and to disobey. And the fourth is reality consequences.
8: Mm.
6: Here's what happens.
8: Yeah.
6: And I've set up appropriate reality consequences which is giving them something they don't want, like chores, taking away something they do want, like a phone, and there's the whole four words. And that's kind of what the book is about.
8: Yeah.
7: You know, in terms of responsibility, Dr. Townsend, there is a moment most of us parents face where our child says, I can't do it. And there's something in what you just said that is making me wonder, how do we handle those moments? Because we aspire to actually, you can do that because we think you can. There's some coaching involved in there. There's some natural consequences, some failure. But how do we help our child understand the difference between, I just don't want to do that or I don't think I can, and my parents really want me to?
6: Yeah, John, that's just a real normal problem. In the book, we call it the law of responsibility. How do you bear your own load, like Galatians 6 says? And a lot of children will think, I can't do it because it's uncomfortable. Now, some things they can't do. That's why it's important to have age-appropriate responsibilities. In the book, we've got a table on that so you can know what's different between a 4-year-old and a 13-year-old because there's some things they cannot do. But you start with what I call OJT, on-the-job training. Walk them through it. Here's how you feed the dog. Here's how you do your homework and stay with it for 45 minutes without a break. Here's how you learn how to cook. So you walk through them as you would with a job. So then they go, I'm getting that capacity because mom and dad are training me. And then there's a learning curve. And they don't walk the dog right or they only sit still for 10 minutes or whatever. And the learning curve makes mistakes. And you're just compassionate about that, but you stick with it. Next, you empathize with the complaining. Let them complain about it as long as they're doing it. Don't trigger. So many parents who don't like the attitude, and you either criticize them and shame them, or you cave in and say, well, you're upset. But don't do either one of those. Just empathize. I know it's tough. Get back to work. And then you praise the success. That's how kids learn competency in life for a skill or a marriage or faith.
8: Let's hear one more question before we end today. And I want us to come back tomorrow, if you're willing, and we'll keep this rolling because it's so good for parents to really understand boundaries. Let's listen to this question.
11: My question relates to my 14-month-old. I'm a first-time mother to a beautiful little girl, and I'm finding myself saying the word no to her a lot more than I ever thought I would. And she now says no back to me, and it feels like a little bit of a game. And I'm just wondering, how can I implement boundaries? How can I deter her from doing things that are unsafe? How can I get her to stop doing things I don't want her to do without the use of the word no, especially during a season where communication is limited right now with the skills that she has. So any feedback would be much appreciated. Thank you again. Bye.
8: This is the ultimate question for parents, how we get into this no debate. It's like a tennis match where the ball is the word no, and it's going back and forth over the net.
6: It really is. Well, let me pose another way to look at this. So why toddlerhood to avoid no? Might as well stop it in early childhood or late childhood or early adolescence or late. Maybe saying no is a bad thing all the way through life. Well, there's going to be a nightmare. And so let's don't just think about the toddlerhood. If you don't like the word no, there's a problem because it's a great word. What does Matthew 5 say? Let your yes be yes or your no be no. It helps us. It gives us structure. So what we found out is the only group that shouldn't really have a lot of no is, like we talked about earlier, the infant. They really can't metabolize or digest that. But a toddler on, they need it and they learn it. And I'm so happy with this caller because her child is responding with her own no, meaning I'm developing an identity. I'm going to protect myself. I might have a good relationship and not let anybody, you know, gaslight me. So when the toddler says, does what you don't like, and you say no, and it's a firm no, and it's a nice no, but it's not a mean no, then they begin to protest, set the consequence, make it a reasonable consequence. And after it's become like normalized, that this is the way my family is, this is the way mom and dad are, they calm down. It's like the rails of the crib for a baby. Structure brings security. A kid without a no in their lives is more insecure.
8: Yeah.
6: And if you look at the long-term research on parenting, it's really, really interesting. There are two factors of all these studies about what makes a nice person by age 21, from 0 to 21, two factors. One is appropriate warmth, real warmth, listening, getting down to their level, you know, caring. And the second is appropriate structure and strictness. That's the two that matter.
8: Really interesting. And unfortunately, as parents, we tend to see those as very different things. And like most of life, we lean into one and not the other. And when you do that in an imbalanced way, you end up with problems either way.
6: And you end up with a split parent problem. Hmm. The Disney parent and the uber strict parent. And then the child learns, here's where I have fun, I can do what I want, and here's the one that I'm kind of afraid of and resentful. Parents need to be integrated in what the Bible calls grace and truth.
8: That's good. John, right at the end here, I want to cover one thing that seems to be kind of a phenom amongst younger parents right now, this idea of avoiding the word no, that it's not a healthy thing. And I think they refer to it as gentle parenting. Speak to that issue. It's kind of touching on this idea of being out of balance in one direction. And I, you know, some of the best advice I ever got from a friend, he said, try to say yes in your parenting more than no. But that came to activity, you know, when your son asks you or your daughter, do you want to play catch? Try to say yes. Don't say no, I'm busy. And that's how he was applying it. And I think that's a distinction too. Say yes when it comes to things your child wants to do after work or whatever it might be, rather than saying, I'm really tired, I'm busy, whatever. Then there's this, don't say no in order to be gentle on the child. Speak to that.
6: Well, I think that the gentle parenting thought pattern, there's some strengths in it. One is they tend to be more emotionally attuned to how the child is feeling. That's very important. The attunement is a big deal. Also, I think it's good to sometimes explain the why. Instead of just, I'm the mommy all the time, you know, because I'm the parent. Well, sometimes you have to do that. But sometimes it's helpful to say because, you know, it might hurt somebody's feelings because we want you to be a success. And the fact that it's kind of anti-harshness, well, harshness can really damage a child. But here's the weaknesses, I think. No matter how warm we are and how attuned emotion we are, it can become permissiveness. And then the child doesn't learn structure and responsibility. Also, there's an over-validating, they call it sometimes, of always over-praising everything. And that can dysregulate the neurology of a child's brain because they know that they're not that great and they begin to feel like they're a sham. So you're telling me I'm going to be the next president. Well, maybe I am, but right now I can't even make it through my classes. So they feel this disconnect. The overpraising can be a problem. And also the collaborative conversation instead of no, like, well, let's work this out together. Well, what that does is the child begins to think, I'm in charge here too, right? I'm just like these guys are. These
8: I got a people. Vote.
6: I got a big vote. And instead of, I'm going to be in a world where there are authority figures and there's a God who owns everything and there's bosses and all this sort of thing, it becomes more confusing for them and sometimes creates a sense of entitlement and the inability, this is the big one, the inability to tolerate life's limits.
8: Yeah. That's big, and it seems epidemic right now. So, John, like I said, this is great. Let's go another day and cover some more of the content in the book. And what a great book it is. Dr. John Townsend with his co-author, Henry Cloud, Boundaries with Kids, How Healthy Choices Grow Healthy Children. 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And just know that you know you're supporting something that we are having an impact, John. Mm-hmm. I think last year alone, we were able to help 470,000 families prepare for that parenting journey. That's a good thing. And we're really, you know, I'm grateful that Focus is having that kind of impact.
7: Yeah, and we need your continued financial support to keep doing that kind of work to support parents. 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
8: And Dr. Townsend, you're involved with raising up the next generation of strong Christian counselors through your efforts at Concordia. Tell us more about that.
6: Well, it's the Townsend Institute for Leadership and Counseling at Concordia University in Irvine, California. It's for people that want an opportunity to enhance their career, get a new career, move up the ladder. We're a fully accredited remote graduate degree school. We got three programs. You can get a master's or a certificate in counseling, or an organizational leadership or an executive coaching and consulting. And we have now a PhD in counseling. And actually, Forbes magazine made us the number one remote PhD in counseling. So we're real happy about that.
8: Yeah,
6: we have hundreds of students. They're getting great jobs. We're at the bottom third of expense of schools like ours. And we have these great guest experts, people like Henry Cloud, Patrick Lencioni. There's a person named Jim Daly who speaks with our students who's very well
8: It's always fun to talk to the students.
6: So, yeah, we're at townsendinstitute.com.
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13: This is Anne Graham Lotz with Daily Light for Daily Living. Everywhere you look, people are wearing crosses on t-shirts, jewelry, even tattoos. For some it has meaning, for others it's just a cultural icon that's popular but with no true meaning, no connection to Jesus Christ. The cross is not just a symbol of love or a fashion statement. The cross speaks of death. It's a daily decision to die to yourself, your rights, your wants, your dreams, your plans, your goals. Deliberately, wholeheartedly, unreservedly live out your commitment to God's will and to His way and to His word. Galatians 6:14 says, "May I never boast except in the cross of our Lord Jesus Christ, through whom the world has been crucified to me and I to the world." Listen to me. If you really want to live, then you need to die. In gratitude for His death, take up your cross every day and follow Him. This is Anne Graham Lotz.
2: Well, it is time for us to look at that pretty nice forecast. The Kinship forecast is saying it's going to be sunny throughout the afternoon with highs in the upper 70s. Partly cloudy for us tonight, lows in the upper 50s. And then for tomorrow, still more sunshine to end the work week with high temperatures in the lower 80s. Right now at 12:30, we have 68 degrees in the Twin Cities, Rochester 70, Fort Dodge 74, Mankato 71. 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

0: Jesus issued an invitation. He said, "Come to me, all who are weary and burdened. I will give you rest." Then immediately he said, "Take my yoke upon you." Well, how do you find rest by putting on a yoke? Today on Truth for Life, Alistair Begg unpacks Jesus' invitation and explains why his yoke isn't a burden, but a delight. We're looking at Matthew chapter 11.
1: And most people think the issue is about our sins, plural, the things we do or we haven't done. And so if we haven't done a lot lately, or we haven't really done as many as someone else we've known, we say to ourselves, well, you know, sins are not really that big of an issue for me. Well, in actual fact, sins are not really that big of an issue for you. The issue for you is sin. Because it is our sin that has separated us from God. And the Bible says that all have sinned and are separated from God. All of us have fallen short of the standard that God has established. That is perfection. And none of us have ever lived to perfection. We've got a real dilemma. And the dilemma is simply this, that we're unfit for heaven and we're unable to rectify our circumstances. Now, that would be a burden if it once dawned upon us, wouldn't it? I've discovered over time that there are two ways that people reject Jesus as Savior. There are two ways that they endeavor not to come to him, not to respond to his invitation. And here they are. Number one, by being as bad as possible and breaking all the rules, or by being as good as possible and keeping all the rules. And you'd be wrong. The invitation is clear. The source is articulated, and the significance is undeniable. Now we have three verbs to go. The second one is take. Take. And then there is a sense in which take, learn, and find extrapolate the nature of what it means to come. Or if we put it differently, what does it mean to come? Well, it means to take, to learn, to find. So there's a sense in which the other three should be shorter than the first. I haven't forgotten. All right? I haven't forgotten. Second verb, take. Take my yoke upon you. Now, the yoke, as some of you from a farming background will know, was a wooden frame placed across the back of oxen, usually, yoking them together. But it also, if you have these wonderful pictures from Holland, I think, or maybe it's Scandinavia, of those lovely blonde girls with the two buckets on either side, and they balance those buckets as a result of having a yoke across their shoulders. They use the yoke in order that the weight might be distributed evenly on both sides and make it possible for them to walk along the road. It's a lovely picture. It's a clear picture. It's the picture that Jesus is using. He says, I want you to take my yoke upon you, my yoke upon you. Incidentally, and I don't pay much attention to this kind of thing, but it is a fascinating little concept. Some have even suggested through time that it may well have been that Joseph, that is the carpenter in Nazareth, had as his sort of advertising slogan outside his carpenter's workshop, he had as his slogan, my yokes are easy. Huh? So people said, you know, if you're going to get a yoke for yourself or for one of your beasts, get one of Joseph's yokes, because they don't chaff you. They don't rub the back of your oxen's neck. He's just wonderful in the way he makes them. I don't give much credence to that. But I do give absolute credence to what Jesus says when he says, my yoke is easy and my burden is light. Do you know what he was doing there? He was distinguishing himself and his message from the story that had been given to these people by the religionists of his day, particularly, peculiarly, by the Pharisees. These were individuals who were meticulous in their desire to do what was right. In fact, they were so consumed by it that when they had finished with all the things that God had said they ought to do, they added a good dose of their own. And so they made it virtually impossible for anybody to be able to do anything. And the idea that a man might be accepted before God on the strength of all of these external obligations was absolutely crushing in its implications. In much the same way that many have been brought up in a religious background that has essentially been a succession of stories saying, come on now, you can do this. Come on now, try a little harder. Come on now, this is just there for you to achieve. That will wear the neck of any thinking person quickly. But that's not what Jesus says. He says, take my yoke upon you. To be under the yoke, the authority of Jesus, is not a burden, it is a delight. And you will know the truth, and the truth will set you free. Free in order to become the very bond slave of Jesus. Free not to do what I want, but free to do what I ought. Since by nature I cannot do what I ought because I'm in bondage to my own desires, I need somebody to set me free from the bondage of my own desires in order that I might live in obedience to his will. Jesus is Lord. That is not an expression of personal devotion. That is a statement concerning Jesus' identity. And because he is Lord, to come to him, to respond to the invitation, is to take on an obligation. And the obligation is a freeing obligation, but an obligation nevertheless. And let me tell you clearly, since Jesus is Lord, those who have come to Jesus and live under his yoke have no freedom to behave in any other way than the way in which Jesus as Lord declares. So the issues of morality, the issues of sexuality, the conducting of business, the practice of family, all of these things are gathered under the yoke of the Lord Jesus Christ. So when Paul summarizes it again in writing to people in Corinth, he says, you're not your own. You were bought with a price. Therefore, glorify God with your body. Thirdly, learn. Learn. Come, take, learn. Learn. Have you listened as children come home from school? Every so often I'm in a situation where it just so happens either the bus gushes out all these little bodies or I happen to be somewhere in a school playground and all the children come running out. And it's fascinating just to listen to the initial things that are said by the moms who are there to welcome them. And you must check, and I don't want to be unkind in this way, certainly don't want to bring shame down upon myself, but would I be wrong in suggesting that almost the overarching and recurring question that is issued to the child as they come towards their mother is, did you have fun today? Did you have fun today? Now, if you happen to be in the company of a Chinese parent or an Indian parent, if you listen carefully, they're not asking that question. They're actually asking, did you learn anything today? Because that's why you went to school. To learn. Now, there's a revolutionary thought, isn't it? Did you have fun today? I don't want to overstep my boundary, but have you been to some churches recently? Would I be wrong in thinking that the question, when it's all over, is akin to the standard maternal question of the children coming from school? Did you have fun today at church? Loved ones, that's not the question. Did you learn anything? Well, if you want to learn something, presumably you'd have a Bible. If you had a Bible, presumably you would open it. If you opened it, presumably you would look in it to see if what the person up behind this box is saying is actually in this Bible. I'd be very concerned if I were you. I'd be very concerned. Christianity, you see, changes the way a man or a woman thinks. Hence the invitation to learn. Don't you love that great quote by C.S. Lewis when he says, I believe in Christianity as I believe in the rising of the sun, not simply because I can see it, but because by it I can see everything else. That coming to Jesus changes everything, changes the way I view everything, changes my perspective on Jesus, changes my perspective on time, changes my perspective on resources, changes my perspective on career, changes the kind of person that I want to marry and live my life with. It just changes everything. As we learn from him, it is as we learn the Bible, we learn that our acceptance with God is a result of the fact that Jesus has lived the kind of life that I should live but can't, and that he has fully paid the penalty that I deserve for the kind of life I do live but shouldn't. That's the gospel. You see, the gospel is what God has done in Jesus in a moment in time. The gospel is not the story of the perils that attach to rejecting it or of the benefits that accrue to those who accept it. Many of us, I think, have heard about what happens to us if we don't accept the gospel or the benefits that we may enjoy if we do accept the gospel. But some of us are sitting there saying, I wish somebody would actually tell me the gospel. What is the gospel? Christ died for sins. Once for all, the righteous, that's him, for the unrighteous, that's me, to bring me to God. That he who was without sin became sin for us, so that in him we might become the righteousness of God. So that when we sing, O Christ, in thee my soul hath found, and found in thee alone, the peace, the joy I sought so long, the bliss till now unknown, now none but Christ can satisfy. What we are affirming is that all of the blessings of God are made available to us in the person of his Son, Jesus. And simply a head knowledge of that is not to be equated with our having come to believe it and trust it and learn of it and be yoked by it for ourselves. I wonder, do I speak to an individual this morning, to somebody for whom this is absolutely so apropos, you think that I was driving in the back of your car with you for the last 2 months. I wonder, is that the case? How would I ever know? But I have prayed to this end. I have asked God that if I would extend this invitation of Jesus, that it would be for those who are there to receive it, a boy or a girl, a man or a woman, somebody trying to unscramble the riddle of their lives, putting the jigsaw pieces of the puzzle together as best they can, and finding no matter how much they look at the picture on the front of the box, they're unable to get there. Well, can I say to you, why don't you come then and respond to this invitation? Take this yoke. Learn from this Christ. And finally, find rest for your souls. For your souls, there's a concept, isn't it? Have you noticed how the last 25 or 30

and all of the things that are understandably important to me, but the one missing element in them is the notion of eternity, is the concept that the Bible makes so perfectly clear that death is not the end, that it is appointed unto man once to die, and after this comes judgment. A judgment that will be absolutely fair, and a judgment that will be absolutely final, an inexorable appointment towards which each man and woman moves. That's why this is so important. Because this is the only way that anyone ever may find such rest for their souls. Remember when Jesus told the story of the man who'd done so well in business. It wasn't a criticism of doing well in business. He had done well, and he decided that it would be opportune for him to develop his holdings, to build bigger barns, to store what he had. There was no problem in that either. That was a legitimate thing to do. What made it so galling was the fact that the one piece of the puzzle that he left out was the vital piece. And Jesus said, well, you know, that is really foolish, because tonight your soul will be required of you. Your soul will be required of you. Then who will get all the stuff in your barns? When Paul summarizes the experience of his Christian story, he just says, to me to live is Christ, and to die is gain. You know, that's the only way that equation works. You just walk around this campground this afternoon and try any other word that you can put in after the is. To me to live is, and then finish it with to die is gain. Try success. To die is not gain. Try money. To die is not gain. Try the preoccupation with family. To die is not gain. There is only one way that you can complete the equation. To me to live is Christ. That for me was the sadness of reading the obituaries, both in the New York Times and also in the Wall Street yesterday, of Randy Pausch, the 47-year-old lecturer from Carnegie Mellon, whose final lecture was an inspiration to everyone who heard it, and to those of us who heard snippets from it, who wouldn't be inspired by somebody who was able to speak so clearly to a generation he was about to leave behind concerning the importance of values, the importance of memories, the importance of family, and every other thing. Absolutely masterful all the way down the line, with only one part missing. In fact, if you read the Times yesterday, the final paragraph reads, Dr. Pausch gave practical advice in his lectures. Now notice, here's the phrase, avoiding spiritual and religious matters. He did, however, mention that he experienced a near deathbed conversion. He switched and bought a Macintosh computer. I suggest to you that is a level of sardonic wit that can only be possessed by someone who has said, don't come to me with your invitation. I'm fine. Thank you very much. But for those who recognize that life is frail, that fading is the worldling's pleasure, all the boasted pomp and show, that solid joy, that lasting treasure is found in Jesus, then here, I suggest to you, is the loveliest of invitations. The loveliest of invitations. Come to me, to Jesus. I'm humble. I'm gentle. I'm approachable. Your problem is so severe that I had to die on the cross for you. I love you so much that I was willing to die on the cross for you. Come to me. Do you get lots of invitations? We do. They come into the house from all different places. Some of them are standard mail and everything else. They go in a kind of system. I think there's a system. I don't know. But every so often you have to say, well, who did it come from? How are we going to deal with it? What should we do? And sometimes it comes down to, well, we're going to go. And then the question is, what are you supposed to wear? What are you supposed to wear? And every so often someone will say, well, I don't want to go to that. I have nothing to wear. That's never me that says that. But I think I've heard that phrase, I don't want to go to

0: I have nothing to wear. Well, you just go to this banquet just the way you are. Clothes are provided. He takes all the I'm so good I don't need this clothes, which are rags, disrobes us. All the I'm so bad and messed up there's no hope clothes, which are rags, and disrobes us. And he covers us over with a robe of righteousness provided by Jesus Christ himself. So we're able to say, just as I am, without one plea, but that your blood was shed for me, and that you bid me come to thee. Lord Jesus Christ, I come. Let us pray. There may be some for whom today just represents the closing link in a huge long chain of family prayers and friends' invitations. Perhaps we've made it all so complicated, as if somehow or another by our intellect we're going to find God. There is no intellectual road to God. The only way we know God is because God has chosen to make himself known. That was part of the reading. I thank you that you've hidden this stuff, he says, from the wise and the learned, and you revealed it to little children. Not that we would become childish, but that we might become childlike. Perhaps for some, this brief prayer will give voice to your heart today. If that's the case, you may say it in your heart along with me. And if it is the case, I hope you'll tell someone before the day is out that this was your prayer and that you have responded to this invitation. Lord Jesus Christ, I admit that I am weaker and more sinful than I ever before believed. But through you, I am more loved and accepted than I ever dared hope. I thank you for paying my debt, bearing my punishment, and offering me forgiveness. I turn from my sin and receive you as my Savior. And now may the grace of the Lord Jesus Christ and the love of God our Father and the fellowship of the Holy Spirit rest upon and remain with all who believe, today and forevermore. Amen.
1: Listening to Alistair Begg on Truth for Life. You find yourself wanting to tell others about Jesus' invitation, but you're not sure how to open the conversation? Truth for Life has a resource that will help you. It's something I recently talked to Alistair about, a new gospel tract titled Ever Wonder Why Your World Feels Broken? And here's a portion of our conversation. There's a tract that was released this past year. Tens of thousands of those are in circulation as well. Talk about that.
0: Yeah, basics, just very simple, that God made the world, it's good. People don't believe that, but we need to reinforce that. They don't know why it's bad, but they know it's bad. And so the tract explains that. They don't know how it gets fixed, and so it then explains how all things are made new in the work of Jesus, that he forgives and he fills. And then they often say, yeah, well, if that's the case, why are things the way they are? And the answer is because it is not yet perfect. And so it's a good framework. Again, our folks have picked up on that, and it fits what we're trying to do.
1: What are the three words?
0: The good, the bad, the new, the perfect. Good, bad, new, perfect.
1: 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Thanks for joining us today. What is it that God is doing with you? 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
11: Well, we do need to look at that kinship forecast, and a nice forecast it is. Sunshine for today, and highs will be in the upper 70s. Partly cloudy for tonight, lows in the upper 50s. A little warmer for us tomorrow. It will still be sunny with highs in the lower 80s. At 1 o'clock, Twin Cities 70, Rochester 71, Fort Dodge 76, and Mankato 72 degrees. 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
13: Why wait to give when the impact could start today? Hi, I'm Rob West. It's easy to assume generosity will grow over time, after we've earned more, saved more, or reached a certain level of financial security. But what if waiting causes us to miss something greater? Today, Cody Hobelman joins us to talk about the impact of giving now, not later. And then it's on to your calls at 800-525-7000. 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Well, it's always a treat to welcome my friend Cody Hobelman back to the program. 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Cody also contributed, along with his brother Keelan, to our brand new FaithFi field guide, How Much Money Is Enough. Together, they're the founders of the Finish Line Pledge, where they help awaken ordinary givers to lives of deeper joy, freedom, and adventure through setting a financial finish line. Cody, great to have you back with us.
14: Thanks, Rob. It's always great to be here.
13: Cody, in your latest article for Faithful Steward, you open with a really honest reflection that early on you thought the goal was to become wealthy so you could give more away later. But I know over time God began to reshape that perspective. Share a bit about that with us.
14: Yeah, Rob, my giving journey really started with a step of obedience by giving 10% of my income to my local church, and God just began to reveal all kinds of things to me as I stepped into that. But I really thought that the best thing that I could do for the kingdom was to grow a huge pot of money that I accumulated so that I could give a lot later once I had a lot of money. But through hearing stories of radically generous givers, God started to challenge that assumption in my life. And I started to wonder, what am I missing by not giving more today?
13: Yeah, and that's the key idea behind this article. Now, you break it down by three types of givers: heart, soul, and head. I want to begin with heart givers, and I want to remind us of Acts 20:35, where it says, it is more blessed to give than to receive. How does that truth shape our desire to give now rather than simply planning to give later?
14: Well, I think this verse is simply true. The act of giving, the experience of living generously, does create a lot of joy in our lives. And that can be very compelling, especially for new givers who are experiencing that for the first time. It makes you want to give more and more frequently. And so giving to others creates a fulfillment in our lives that's really hard to replicate by spending or saving. And givers typically don't want to put off that joy. They want to experience it right now.
13: Yeah, that's right. And it's not something only for us. It's something we get to share with others, right?
14: That's absolutely right. As we give, we make relationships with people and organizations, and we get to step into shared purpose. And that can be a very catalytic force that just invites us deeper into generosity. And that can help shape our future giving decisions. We get better at giving by giving together. And so as you step into that, it just doesn't make sense to put off those opportunities when they're available right now.
13: Yeah, that's exactly right. You also point out in the article, Cody, that generosity doesn't stop with the initial gift. There's a multiplication factor in the lives of others, right?
14: That's exactly right. Just like I shared in my own story, hearing other people's stories was such a powerful force in inviting me into deeper generosity. And so we get to pass that along. We get to share our stories with others. And giving is simply contagious. When you see the joy created in a generous person, it makes you wonder, what do they have that I'm missing?
13: Yeah. So that's the heart givers. I want you to tee up before the first break this next type of giver that you call a soul giver, those who see generosity as a part of their spiritual formation. Share that with us.
14: Absolutely. Soul givers are leaning into the personal formation, just like you said, because giving requires us to trust God and to surrender some of what we believe that we earned. And so that process fundamentally transforms us, especially when we just start giving. That first step is often the biggest hurdle because it requires real faith to give at all. But over time, it starts to feel more natural, and it really gives us life and it strengthens our faith and our dependence on God.
13: We're talking about giving now, not later, with Cody Hobelman. We're going to take a break. When we come back, we'll talk about that spiritual formation and how giving can deepen our walk. Also, givers who give around strategy, head givers, and what we need to know about that type of giving. More to come with Cody Hobelman right after this.
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13: Why wait to give when the impact could start today? 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He's also the founder, along with his brother Keelan, of the Finish Line Pledge, where they help awaken ordinary givers to lives of deeper joy, freedom, and adventure through setting a financial finish line. 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We've been talking about three types of givers as we consider how to give now and not later. We were talking about givers that lead with the heart, those that are really leaning into spiritual formation through soul giving, and then head givers. We'll get to that in a moment. Giving with a strategy and impact at the heart of what they're doing. Cody, as we talk about these soul givers, talk about what happens in our walk with the Lord and how this really can be a part of spiritual formation when we give.
14: Yeah, giving can be compared to building a muscle. That first time you get in the gym, there's some obstacles to overcome mentally and physically. And so once we make that first gift, we often have already gotten over that biggest hurdle, like I said earlier. But as we give consistently, we build confidence and it helps us to be more obedient, to listen for the voice of the Spirit and to obey it without hesitation. And over time, giving really becomes an overflow from abundance rather than feeling like such a sacrifice of what we've already earned.
13: I love that you described it like building a muscle, because when generosity becomes a regular practice, it deepens our walk and creates more intimacy with the Lord, doesn't it?
14: That's exactly right. And I truly believe that generosity is a powerful tool that helps us to align our hearts with God's priorities. And that happens through reading scripture, through prayer, through giving with others. And over time, that will loosen our grip on money and our desire to control things that we really can't control in our lives. And that starts to shift our identity away from what we have and what we can earn and what we can do. And instead, our identity can be rooted in who we do. And instead, our identity can be rooted in who we trust. And that whole process draws us closer to God as we trust Him more. And so giving is really a way that we can build deeper intimacy that accumulation of resources never can.
13: Yeah, that's right. So we've talked about heart givers. We've talked about soul givers. I want to talk about the third category that you talk about in your article in Faithful Steward, and that is head givers, those who think carefully about strategy and stewardship and even the impact of their giving. So from a practical standpoint, Cody, why does giving now often make more sense than waiting until later?
14: Yeah, when we give now, we get to build off of the experience. We can see the results. Has there been a good harvest from the seeds that we sowed long ago? And that can help inform where we would sow the next seeds. If we want to see a larger harvest, it's the experience of planting seeds year after year that allows us to see better results in the future.
13: Yeah, as a financial planner, we talk a lot about this idea of compound interest and what a powerful force it is. But you make a distinction in the article between compound interest and compound impact. So I'd love for you to describe that a bit and how that relates to giving now, not later.
14: I think about the impact of a life change today compared to a dollar growing with the rate of compound interest. It's just impossible to compare the two. God can do so much with so little. And so whatever we can imagine our money can grow into, God can do immeasurably more with our step of obedience. And so if we wait to build more financial resources using the means that we are aware of, we might be delaying incredible impact that God could do with our faithfulness.
13: Yeah. There's also a danger in holding resources too tightly or too long. I know in Matthew 6, 19 through 21, Jesus warns us not to store up treasures on earth where they can fade, decay,

0: or be lost. So how should we think about that warning, Cody, and allow that to shape the way we think about our giving?
1: Many of us know this from our own experiences that money comes and money goes, and we can't always predict what's going to happen in the future. And so we're not guaranteed to actually have those resources in the future, even if we intended to give them away and to invest those towards impact. Markets change, things happen in our lives. And so giving now turns temporary resources into eternal impact that lasts beyond our lifetime. And when we delay our giving, it increases the risk that we're going to miss an opportunity.
0: Yeah, that's right. And as Ron Blue has taught us for a long time, do your giving while you're living so you're knowing where it's going. And there's a practical side of that as well. But I love that you're highlighting the eternal impact piece of this. Perhaps the most sobering component of this is that you remind us in the article that none of us is guaranteed tomorrow. And so how do we think about that reality and allow that to shape our generosity?
1: Yeah, it's not something that we love to talk about, but we have to face the truth that we observe it in life. And scripture obviously reinforces the idea that we're not guaranteed tomorrow. So all those resources that we've built up with the best of intentions, we have to put those in motion. We have to deploy those resources because we may not get a chance if we wait too long.
0: Yeah. You know, I love the finish line, and we talked about your role in contributing to our new field guide and the ministry finish line pledge that you and Keelan started. I'd love for you to take just a moment and talk about how a lifestyle and what we call a lifetime finish line can allow you to accelerate the giving right now in a way that we've talked about.
1: Yeah, Rob, a lifestyle finish line simply flips the question from how much should I give to how much should I keep? And when we can define how much is enough, it frees up all kinds of possibilities in our minds. And it drives us to ask God, what would you have me do with your resources that I'm not going to consume and spend on myself? And that just opens up an incredible conversation with God that leads us into all kinds of amazing adventures. And likewise, that lifetime finish line of how much is an appropriate amount to accumulate throughout life, it opens up the same possibilities. If we understand how much is enough, then we can start to dream with God about how to deploy his resources.
0: That's well said. Cody, we're about out of time. For the person who's listening today, who keeps waiting for the quote, right time to become more generous, what encouragement would you leave them with?
1: I think for each of us, there is a step that we can take this week. And you can start small. It doesn't have to be this extravagant, dramatic act. But the most important thing is to start now. And just watch how God will use that step of faith to grow you and to multiply the impact.
0: Yeah, that's right. I'm so encouraged by so many calls I'm getting from people saying, listen, I'm going to die in many cases with millions of dollars in my trust, let's say. And why shouldn't I be giving some of that away right now? And I would say, amen. Let's get that into the kingdom, compounding for all eternity. Folks, don't wait to be generous. As Cody has shared with us, giving shapes your heart. It deepens your faith. It multiplies kingdom impact in ways delayed generosity never can. Cody, thanks for your time today.
1: Thanks so much, Rob. It's been a pleasure.
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0: Helping you apply God's wisdom to your financial decisions. 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Let's head right to the phones. Harold is in Texas. Go ahead, sir.
4: I appreciate you taking my call. Thank you very much.
0: Sure.
4: Simply put, in this day and age, the Bible calls for men to go out and provide. What is a minimum amount for a family for them to be able to provide? Is it $20,000 a year? Is it $10,000 a year? What's the minimum we should encourage men to go out and be like, okay, you need to, at least for a family in this day and age, make a minimum of this amount of money? You know, what target or ambition should we be giving our young men here?
0: Yeah, it's a great question. I think there's so many factors that play into this. You can look at it, as a target income, although there's not a single magic number, because it really depends heavily on location, any debt they're bringing into the equation, the family size, the lifestyle. I think, broadly speaking, for a family today, even $50,000, I think, can provide some stability if spending is disciplined. But, many families don't begin to feel any kind of meaningful breathing room until somewhere, quite a bit even above that. I think at the beginning of this conversation, you really need to start with, maybe even before a specific dollar amount, a better question, which is, what kind of work allows me to provide faithfully for my family, use my gifts well, and grow over time? Now, certainly income matters. I think scripture speaks certainly about the importance of diligence and planning and providing for one's household. And, I think chasing a number alone can lead people into careers that might pay well, yet leave them burned out or even absent from family life or spiritually drained. And so I would say, some things to encourage a young man to focus on would be, what does it look like to develop skills that are valuable and adaptable, especially in our changing economy? Pursuing work with long-term growth potential, not just immediate income. Staying teachable and dependable and hardworking. I think those traits matter enormously over time. Avoiding unnecessary debt that limits future flexibility. And then the key is, at every stage in the journey, living below your means, so that early financial pressure, doesn't control every career decision later. And, I think what ultimately it's going to come down to is, building a life where income supports your family and values, not one where your family is sacrificed to endlessly change or chase more income. So a young man who's steadily developing wisdom and character and discipline and useful skills will often see his earning potential grow naturally over time. And in many cases, consistency and stewardship matter far more than trying to hit some arbitrary financial number as quickly as possible. But let me stop there and just get your thoughts on all that.
4: I completely agree. I really do. That growth over time makes a lot of sense. And the stewardship, everything, I really agree with everything you just said. I just usually, a bearings is, I guess, sometimes is what people look for, is like, I understand the ball is going to be constantly moving sometimes, depending on the situation. But I guess we just need to get like our bearings here. You need to figure out what direction we need to head in, with some kind of a goal to achieve. And once you achieve that goal, moving on to the next goal, but within the specifications of what you just said.
0: Yeah, very good. I want to send you a book that was really powerful for me in my early journey. It's largely what shaped my professional work, being at the intersection of faith and finance. It's a book by my friend and one of my personal mentors, Ron Blue. He wrote a book early in his journey called Master Your Money. There's been nearly a million copies sold. And I think it'll be a blessing to you. In fact, it was just recently revised and updated. And we'd love to send you a copy of it. It's going to give him the biblical principles of money management. It's going to help him to think about creating a long-term financial plan that works, how to avoid the common financial mistakes, how to save and invest and give wisely. So I'll pass this on to you, Harold, as our gift to you, and you can pass it on to this young man, okay?
4: Okay, thank you very much.
0: Happy to do it. Stay on the line. Our team will get your information. We'll get Master Your Money right out to you. God bless you. Let's go to Louisiana. Sharon, how can I help?
5: Hi, thank you. I am trying to give some advice through prayer for a friend who has 40-plus loan debt.
0: Yeah.
5: He has small investments, and at first I was thinking he needed a CKA, but now I think he must need a Christian credit counselor.
0: Yeah.
5: He has a small business, and the business is dropping off, I guess, because of the economy, and he's just very overwhelmed. So I've just been praying and trying to give words in due season.
0: Yes.
5: So do you think I should advise him to find a Christian credit counselor?
0: Yeah, I think you're on the right track here, and thank you for being a regular listener. You're referencing all the tools I mention regularly, so I'm grateful for you being a faithful listener. Sharon, you mentioned about $40,000 in loans. Is this largely credit card debt?
5: I think one is not, that I just kind of heard about. It was some type of loan he got, and then he hasn't been able to pay on it in quite a while.
0: Okay. All right. Yeah, I think Christian credit counselors is going to be the place to start. And it's definitely not a certified kingdom advisor. They're going to be more in the area of, you know, fee-based financial planning and wealth management and investment advice. And I think at this point, he needs to kind of stabilize the situation, get on a good track to get that debt paid off completely, and get the budget, you know, back in on track so that he's got a solid financial foundation under him. He's got an emergency fund. He's living within his means. And so that once the debt's paid off, we don't ever get back there. And now we can start looking to building wealth for the future through automated systematic investments. But that's not for now. That's for later. So, yeah, the place to go here, Sharon, is faithfi.com/CCC. That's faithfi.com/CCC, which stands for Christian Credit Counselors. They're going to run through and help him set up a budget. They're going to analyze the debt. They're going to figure out how much of a reduction in interest rate they can get. The credit cards are going to, and the loans are going to stay right where they already are. They're just going to be able to slide them over into the credit counseling program because he's working through Christian Credit Counselors. You can't do that on your own. And if that works out, that's going to help him pay this off typically between 3 and 5 years, which is usually 80% faster than if you try to go it alone. So again, that website, faithfi.com/CCC. 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Have a great day. We'll see you tomorrow. Bye-bye.
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8: I'm Ruth Kramer with Mission Network News. Canada's Bill C-9, or the Combating Hatred Act, has passed in Parliament. During the bill's legal journey, tens of thousands of Canadians expressed concerns about its potential impact on religious freedom. The new law removes a good faith religious belief defense that was previously in place. Critics also say its definition of what constitutes hatred could be misused. Floyd Brabell with the Voice of the Martyrs Canada.
9: We're in a society where you speak truth and where you cause offense. Some people are labeling that as hate, and so it is concerning. And other religious groups should be concerned because it doesn't just affect the church.
8: Although many are wary about the new law, Brabell says the ability for Christians to preach God's word remains unchanged. Pray for wisdom and justice among government leaders and for godly boldness among Christians. In school, in a bomb shelter has become the new normal for Ukrainian students. 4 years of educational disruption have stunted kids' social and academic development. Yet the upheaval provides an opportunity for Christians, so says David Durance of Teach Beyond.
10: Despite the fact that more than a dozen schools have closed, there's a parallel story in that 8 Christian schools have opened in the middle of a war, which one would never have imagined.
8: Ukrainian citizens and expatriates are leading the nationwide Christian education movement. Sharing the hope of Jesus has strengthened the Teach Beyond team's resolve about gutting out the war. They would rather keep fighting than lose the freedom to share the gospel through education. Pray for the strength and courage of people to endure. And find your place in the story at missionnews.org. 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I'm Ruth Kramer.
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12: Well, we do need to look at that kinship forecast, and a nice forecast it is. Sunshine for today, and highs will be in the upper 70s. Partly cloudy for tonight, lows in the upper 50s. A little warmer for us tomorrow. It will still be sunny with highs in the lower 80s. At 129, Twin Cities 70, Rochester 71, Fort Dodge 76, and Mankato 72 degrees.
13: There are many proverbs that are about our words, and they're scattered all through the book. What I've tried to do is simply group them together and to draw out the main themes. And then for my own good, and I hope this will be helpful to you, just to turn them into prayers, things that I would ask of God in regards to my speaking, and encourage you to ask of God in regards to your speaking too.
14: Welcome to Open the Bible with Pastor Colin Smith. And Colin, today we're continuing a message we began last time, thinking about our words and applying wisdom to our words. And honestly, if I'm praying about my words, it's usually because I've got a difficult conversation coming up. And I'm asking the Lord for help with that. But I'm guessing there are plenty of other times we ought to be praying about our words.
13: Yeah, well, I guess the starting point is anytime we're going to be speaking. I mean, we speak thousands of words every day.
14: Yeah.
13: And often it's when we're really not thinking carefully about what we're saying that we end up saying things that are foolish or things that are hurtful. And we don't want to be in that place. We want to be growing in self-control. We want to realize that the power of the tongue is very, very great,
15: and therefore that it must not be used in a way that's destructive, but that it must be used in a way that is going to build other people up and honor the Lord. So when is there a day that I don't need to ask of God that he would help me to have wisdom and grace and restraint in regards to what I say, and that in his kindness, I would be able to speak in a way that reflects the Spirit of the Lord Jesus Christ. It is a wonderful thing, isn't it, that the Holy Spirit dwells within us, and that he is able to prompt us in regards to what we say, and that he's able to restrain us. And that's what we want, that's what we need. And I think these are things to ask of God very regularly indeed.
14: Well, we're going to look at that today, and those four major themes that Pastor Colin has taken these Proverbs and grouped them together around. So if you can, hope you will join us in the book of Proverbs as we continue our message called Words.
13: We all know that less is often more when it comes to our words. Someone in our congregation told me that many years ago, when she was a student, she became engaged. And looking back now, she sees that if she had married the man to whom she was engaged at the time, it would have been a disaster. But she did not see that at the time. But her father did. And one night, her father came into her room and said, "Honey, just be sure that everything you see in him is what you want to live with for the rest of your life." And then he said, "I love you," and left. By the end of the week, his daughter had broken the engagement, ended the relationship, sometime later met the man to whom she has been happily married for many years. Now, that was one wise father. I think many fathers, our instinct would have been in that situation to pour out some great speech, to go on and on and on. But this father had wisdom. Whoever restrains his words has knowledge, and whoever restrains his lips is prudent. Lord, help me to speak with restraint. There's wisdom. Second, Lord, help me to speak with humility. I don't want to stop long here, but I do want to draw your attention to it. Proverbs chapter 27 and verse 2. "Let another praise you, and not your own mouth, a stranger, and not your own lips." You remember how Jesus told a story about a Pharisee who went into the temple, and when he spoke to God, basically what he was doing was singing his own praises. Don't ever sing your own praises, making a great deal of all that you've done and all that you've accomplished and all that you are. "Let another praise you and not your own mouth, a stranger and not your own lips." And so from that, I've framed this prayer: Lord, help me to speak with humility. Restraint, humility. Third word is wisdom. And here I want to point to two proverbs that go together, making the point that the right word spoken at the right time and in the right way has great power. The right word spoken at the right time and in the right way has great power. Chapter 15 and verse 23, "An apt answer." Well, that's the right word, isn't it? The appropriate answer, the apt answer, the right word is a joy to a man and a word in season. Well, that's the word that's spoken at the right time. How good it is. And then alongside that, chapter 25 and verse 11, "A word fitly spoken." So that is the word that is spoken in the right way, fitly spoken, is like apples of gold in a setting of silver. Now put these together and we have this very important principle of wisdom. How can you speak with wisdom? Well, it's a matter of speaking the right word at the right time and in the right way. And when that is done, it is something beautiful. It's something of great value. In fact, it's compared here to a work of art. Here's a craftsman, and he has created these apples of gold. It's a beautiful piece of artwork. And these apples of gold have been crafted in a setting of silver. Now, what makes this a beautiful work of art is the fact that the apples of gold are surrounded by the setting of silver. It's these two together that make this the beautiful work of art that it is. If you cut out the silver setting, the apples of gold would look very bare. And of course, if you cut out the apples of gold from what the craftsman has made, the settings of silver would just look like craters on the moon. So the point of the analogy is that the apples of gold and the settings of silver belong together, and it is the fact that they are together that makes them beautiful. In the same way, what you say and how you say it belong together. And it is the togetherness of the right word, said at the right time and in the right way, fitly spoken, that's the thing that is of great power and of great beauty. What you say on a particular occasion may be right, but if it is said with harshness, it will do no good. It's not spoken in the right way. It's not got its setting. But the right word, spoken at the right time, and said in the right way, as we all know from our experience, is a thing of beauty and a thing of great power. Lord, let me speak with that kind of wisdom. So restraint, these are the things to pursue in our words. Restraint, humility, wisdom, right word, right time, right way. And then, Lord, help me to speak with grace, with grace. So many references to this in Proverbs chapter 16 and verse 24. Gracious words, they're like a honeycomb and sweetness to the soul and health to the body. And the passage that was read for us from Proverbs in chapter 15, well, this theme's all over Proverbs 15, which is why we read it today. Verse 1, a soft answer turns away wrath. A soft answer. Or verse 4, a gentle tongue is the tree of life. Or verse 26, gracious words are pure. Now, don't ever imagine for a moment that words that are soft, gentle, or gracious are thereby weak. Look at Proverbs chapter 25 and verse 15, a remarkable statement. With patience, a ruler may be persuaded, and a soft tongue will break a bone. A soft tongue will break a bone. Now, try and take this in. It's the soft tongue. It is the gentle tongue. It is the gracious tongue that is stronger than a bone. Gracious, kind, and gentle words are not weak words. They are powerful. They are very strong. And the reality of life is that venting has very little effect. You can rage, but very little will be achieved as a result. Man's anger, the Bible says, does not accomplish God's will, but grace does. Grace can change a heart of stone. Just think about your own life, Christian brother, sister. How Has God dealt with you? How did he change your heart of stone? Was it not his grace that won you? Was it not his kindness? Was it not the glimpse of his love for you that drew you to him? God's kindness leads us to repentance, Romans chapter 2. You want to lead someone to repentance? Show them kindness. Here's Saul of Tarsus, a man as hard as nails. And he's breathing out threats and he's breathing out slaughter. His heart's like stone, but that heart was changed. How was that heart changed? Answer, Paul tells us himself. By the grace of God, I am what I am, and his grace to me has not been without effect. It's a beautiful statement that David makes in Psalm 18 and verse 35. He says to God, it's your gentleness that has made me great. It's the gentleness of God that has made you what you are. It's the patience of God. It's the kindness of God that has led you to repentance. Since you know that from your own experience, let that be reflected in the kind of words that you speak and the demeanor that you have towards others. Lord, help me to speak with restraint, with humility, with wisdom, and with grace.
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13: So how are we to grow in this? How can I speak in this kind of a way? How can I be a person who brings words of life to other people? And how can I bring blessing into the lives of others? That's surely the question that is in all of our minds at this point. And let me just commend this to you. First, it begins with the open ear. The open ear. And two things to say here. The first, very obviously, if you want to bring blessing to others, you have to listen to them before you speak. Proverbs 18 and verse 13, if one gives an answer before he hears, it is his folly and shame. And we've all done that surely many times, that we've come up with the answer before we've really heard the question. And Proverbs 18 speaks to us so clearly, if one gives an answer before he hears, it is his folly and shame. And so in the New Testament, of course, the Apostle James picks this up and he says, know this, my beloved brothers, let every person be quick to hear, slow to speak, and slow to anger. And then with that, the open ear means not only that we are cultivating the ability to listen to others, but that we are practicing what it means to listen to the very word of God. Proverbs 22 and verse 17, incline your ear and hear the words of the wise and apply your heart to my knowledge, for it will be pleasant if you keep them within you, if all of them are ready on your lips. So you see, here are two verses. They begin with the ear and they end with the lips. You want to have wisdom on your lips? Well, it begins with opening your ear. Now, when Solomon speaks here about listening to the words of the wise, of course he is referring to the words of Scripture, the very words that we are looking at here in Proverbs as a part of the very word of God. Solomon is telling him, his son, that, look, here's how you get wisdom. You get wisdom drip-fed into you as you listen to the word of God. The ready tongue begins with the open ear. And this is taken up very wonderfully in Isaiah in chapter 50, which is a passage that speaks prophetically about our Lord Jesus Christ. Isaiah chapter 50 and verse 4. The Lord God has given me the tongue of those who are taught, that I may know how to sustain with a word.

just to say, well, how do I get this gift? How did Isaiah get this gift? Notice what he says, because he tells us. Morning by morning, he that is God awakens me. He awakens my ear to hear as those who are taught, the Lord God has opened my ear. Now, do you see what Isaiah is saying? The prophet had a morning by morning appointment with God, a daily discipline in which his ear was opened to the word of God, and hiding it in his heart as it was drip-fed into him was the way in which God gave him the tongue that knew how to say something that was helpful to a person who is weary. And Alec Mateer says very wonderfully and rightly, this morning by morning appointment is standard curriculum for all disciples. I love that. So the wise tongue begins with the open ear. And it involves a pure heart. Proverbs chapter 16 and verse 23. The heart of the wise makes his speech judicious. So now we're being told something about how you get to wise, good, judicious speech. It's the heart of the wise that makes a person's speech what it is and adds persuasiveness to his lips. In other words, the words we speak always reveal the state of our hearts. An anxious heart produces anxious words. An angry heart produces angry words. A grace-filled heart produces grace-filled words. A patient heart produces patient words and so forth. Jesus said, out of the abundance of the heart, the mouth speaks. Now, James tells us that no human being can tame the tongue. And the reason, of course, that no human being can tame the tongue is that no human being can change the heart. But God can. And the way that God tames the tongue is by changing the heart. That is why David said, create in me a clean heart, O God, and renew a right spirit within me. So notice the pattern here. The ear teaches the heart, and the heart teaches the mouth. That's the how of growing in wisdom with our words. Then the very last thing is simply this, a cleansed mouth. You remember when Isaiah saw a vision of God, he found himself overwhelmed by the sheer glory of God's holiness. And he felt his own sin as he had never felt it before. And he said, I am ruined. And you remember that the sins of which he was most aware were sins of speech. I am a man of unclean lips, and I dwell among a people of unclean lips. And Isaiah was a prophet. I mean, already he was speaking the word of God. He had public ministry. His lips were the organ of his ministry. His ability to speak was his greatest gift. But Isaiah discovered that sin hides not only in our darkest failures, it also clings to our greatest gift. And if sin inhabits even my greatest gifts, Isaiah is saying, then I am ruined. And do you remember what happened next in Isaiah's vision? Very wonderfully, he saw in this vision an angel of the Lord taking a hot coal from the altar that was burning in the temple and bringing it right over to where Isaiah was and pressing it where? Right on his lips. In the school I attended, if a boy used bad language, he was sent out to the restroom to wash out his mouth with soap. I don't know if it ever acted as a deterrent. I know this, that soap can't cleanse a man or a woman's mouth. But Jesus can. Jesus can. And when he died on that altar off the cross, he died for all of our sins, including the sins of our lips. And in the vision,
God's provision that is pointing forwards to what Jesus

0: Jesus accomplished on the cross was taken and it was pressed onto the lips of Isaiah. And what Jesus has accomplished on the cross can bring cleansing to our lips and to our mouths too. See, this has touched your lips. Your guilt is taken away. Your sin is atoned for. And then God called Isaiah to go out and speak. And when you have the open ear, and the open ear is changing the heart, and when through faith in the Lord Jesus Christ there's a cleansing of the mouth, then we, by God's grace too, will be able to go and speak. And the words that we speak will not be death words. They'll be words that bring life.
1: 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It's called Grow in Hope. And Colin, who is this book for?
0: Well, this is for everybody who wants to have hope. And I think that's absolutely every person. We all need hope. And if you would like to have hope drip fed into your life for 30 days, then Grow in Hope is a devotional that will do just that. It's full of the promises of God. It shows that hope comes from God. It comes to us through the Lord Jesus Christ, and it comes to us by His marvelous grace. So 30 days of hope, I think that's something that everyone can use, and I hope it's going to be a blessing to everyone who reads it.
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0: Well, let's look at that kinship forecast. Looks like we're going to end this work week with some very nice weather. Sunshine in upper 70s for this afternoon. Partly cloudy tonight. Lows in the upper 50s. And then for tomorrow, mostly sunny, a little warmer, into the lower 80s for our high. At 2 o'clock, Twin Cities 72, Rochester 72, Fort Dodge 77, and Mankato 73 degrees. 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
2: You and I ought to be pressed with the reality, because the Bible says, as it was in the days of Noah, so it will be at the coming of the Son of Man. And at that point, the door will be shut. And if you miss it by a day, if you miss it by 5 hours, you've missed it. As Isaiah 55 says, you should seek the Lord while he may be found.

0: Welcome to Focal Point with Mike Fabares. I'm Dave Drewy. The story of Noah is a favorite for children's books. 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
1: Look at verse number 7 of Hebrews chapter 11. It says, by faith, Noah, when warned about things not yet seen. They'd never seen a flood, let alone the destruction of the world. They hadn't experienced that. Life had just gone on since creation. But because he heeded the warning and trusted the one that gave him the warning and believed the warning was true, in holy fear, the Bible says, he built an ark to save his family. By faith, he condemned the world. But because of his faith, look at this, he became the heir of the righteousness that comes by faith. That bridges for us the Old Testament account of Noah and the New Testament call of the gospel. Right there, because it's really not about biological salvation. This right here makes it clear that really what it's about from a New Testament perspective for all of us is not just being biologically spared from some impending disaster. It's all about this righteousness that we need to stand before a holy God. That's the truth of the Bible. There's only one real God. And I think he's clearly revealed himself in Scripture. And I know some of you are saying, well, that's the problem. I don't believe that book has been rewritten 100,000 times and it's just not reliable. A lot of oral tradition in there. I don't really believe it. There is a God, and he has revealed himself. And God has done so in the pages of the Scripture, and that's a whole other sermon, but do the homework, because if you're sitting here going, well, that is what the Bible says, and you're right about that, but I'm not sure I believe the Bible, let's get that one settled. This bears the marks of inspiration, just like the world, by the way, ask a geologist. It bears the marks of a deluge, a universal flood. There's evidence for that, and there's evidence that this is God's word, and God says, make sure you get on the ark. As a matter of fact, it's a scary thing, but let me turn you to it. Genesis chapter 7. Back to the middle of this discussion. Genesis chapter 7. This is so powerful. And I've read this so many times. I was reading this over and over this week, kind of getting in the sandals of Noah and his generation. And then it hit me as I was reading this section. Look at what's being said in this text. Genesis chapter 7, verse number 11. Genesis 7, 11. That one's easy to remember. Look what it says. In the 600th year, remember, antediluvian, pre-flood world, totally different place, totally different, you know, more conducive to biological life. He's 600 years old and plenty of strength to build a boat, right? 600th year of Noah's life, on the 17th day of the second month. I had to read that about three times, and I'm finally starting to get it. This is a day on the calendar. This is a day that they all said, well, we remember what it was. It was the 600th year. It was the 17th day of the second month. On that day, I mean, there was a day here. The springs of the great deep burst forth. The floodgates of the heavens were open. Something underneath, something on top. We had this huge deluge. And rain fell on the earth for 40 days and 40 nights. And on that very day, what day? The 17th day of the second month. Noah and his sons, Shem, Ham, and Japheth, together with his wife and the wives of his three sons, entered the ark. They had with them, and if you read earlier, we got 7 days of putting these animals all in place on the ark. Every animal, according to its kind, livestock after its kind, creature moves along the ground. You got birds, everything with wings, pairs of creatures, everything with breath of life in it. Verse 15, they came to Noah, and he entered the ark. The animals were going in, male and female, every living thing, as God had commanded Noah. Now, underline these words. Then Yahweh shut him in. Boom, you're in, sealed, okay? Whether they pull up the rope or not, I don't know, but the door closed. On what day? 600th day of Noah's life, 17th or 600th year, 17th day, second month. That's when it happened. When did the door close? 600th year, 17th day, second month. That's when it closed. Boom. Can you get on the 18th day of the 600th year of the second month? No, can't get on. Door's closed. Could you get on the 15th day of the second month of the 600th year? Yeah, it's open. Can you get on? Sure. Matter of fact, all week people are getting on and off, on and off. Animals all on the ark. But 17th day, it closed. They all got in. The judgment of God came. And the opportunities for salvation, are you catching this? Was over. No more. You want to get on the 18th day? No. You want to get on 17th day late in the afternoon? Probably not. Okay, closed. Morning? Okay. But no one knew it was coming. Oh, they had heard it was coming, but no one knew exactly when. God had prepared Noah. He was ready. Everybody else? Nah, I don't know about believe all this stuff. Then the door was shut, and the Lord shut him in. For 40 days, verse 17 says, the flood kept coming on the earth. The waters increased. It lifted the ark high above the earth. The waters rose and greatly increased on the earth. The ark floated above the surface of the water. They rose greatly on earth. The high mountains under the entire heavens were covered. It's not a culture in this world, post-diluvian culture, obviously, who doesn't record some kind of flood account. We got the divinely inspired word from God right here on what happened. And by the way, fossil fuels, petroleum products, geologic records, and sea life at the tops of mountains, the world bears the marks of this catastrophic universal event. It changed our planet. But what I want you to underscore in your mind is it happened on the 600th year, the 17th day of the second month of Noah's life. And the Bible says that God, in his own authority, has fixed a day in which he will judge the world. And it hasn't happened yet. But that day is on the calendar. He's not telling anybody. No one knows. Don't go to the next prophecy seminar to try and get a date. You won't get one. But it's coming. And at that point, the door will be shut. And if you miss it by a day, if you miss it by 5 hours, you've missed it. Oh, he's trying to pressure us right now. Not trying to pressure you. Just trying to remind you that you should, as Isaiah 55 says, you should seek the Lord while he may be found. Did you catch that? Because one day he won't be. And I don't care how much you cry and beg and plead, the door will be shut. There's a day fixed in his own authority. He will judge the world. And for you then, it will be too late. Are you ready? Are you absolutely sure you're on the ark? Are you positive? I'm trying to persuade you as best I can to make sure. He's lingering on. It's getting uncomfortable now. I understand that. That's the point. You and I ought to be pressed with the reality of this because the Bible says, as it was in the days of Noah, so it will be at the coming of the Son of Man. And the problem that we have is that just like in the days of Noah, here's what Jesus said. They were marrying and giving in marriage and they had plans to make and they were picking out bridesmaids' dresses and they had all kinds of stuff going on and they were investing in their 401ks and everything was just going on. They were just, it was business as usual. And then, Jesus said, the flood came and destroyed them all. The day will be over for you. One day, the time will be up. You got to be sure now. Because that time could be up this afternoon, it could be up next week. Are you absolutely, positively sure? I'm not trying to save you from loneliness or purposelessness or trying to get in touch with your inner child. I'm not doing any of that. I'm trying to say, are you going to avoid the wrath of God? That's the question. Psalm 32, David said, let everyone who is godly pray to you while you may be found. Because surely when the mighty waters rise, there's the picture of Noah's flood, they're not going to reach you. The person who puts their trust in Christ will be kept safe. Okay, Mike, I got it. I'm totally there. I'm sure of it. I know I've repented of my sins. I put my trust in Christ. I'm not trusting in a pine cone, fire-throwing experience. I'm not trusting in some kind of prayer. I see that I have put my trust in Christ. I see evidence of that relationship with God. I'm positively sure. Great, great. Then this last point is for you. Back to Hebrews 11, verse number 7. By faith, Noah, he was warned about the things that weren't yet seen. In holy fear, he built an ark. Now, I love this. It wasn't just to save himself. It was to save his family. He was going to put a few extra seats on this thing. He's going to save his family. Now, you'd say, why didn't he save more people than that? According to 2 Peter chapter 2, verse number 5, he tried. He tried. He put the message out there. He got his three sons and his three daughter-in-laws and his wife, thankfully, on board. But the people, no one else responded. As a matter of fact, that's what this means in the bottom of verse number 7, is that by his faith he condemned the world. Not only was the ark in his backyard a condemnation of the world, but his preaching that they kept saying, you're a nut, that condemned the world. People have imagined what that must have been like. Lots of ancient extra-biblical writings are fictitious accounts of what Noah must have said as he preached to the masses as they were building the ark. I mean, we can wonder what that's like. What did he say? Surely he called people to repentance. Surely he said, get on the ark. But they wouldn't have it. Well, I guess there were seven people along with Noah that would have it. They wanted a seat, but most people didn't. Broad is the road. Wide is the gate that leads to destruction. Many enter by. Small is the gate. Narrow is the road that leads to life. And few are those who find it. You can say, Mike, I know I'm prepared. Great. Then let's be like Noah. If we really, really believe this. Number three on your outline. Let's you and I try to get others on board. Let's just do that. That seems so basic and fundamental. But let us try to get other people on board. And as you do, and if you're serious about this, just be prepared that like Noah, you're going to have the same experience. There will be some that say, fantastic, give me a seat on that place. I'll get on the barge. And then you're going to have a bunch of other people that go, you are a nut. Stop trying to cram your Bible down my throat. I'm sick of hearing about it. You're going to have those people too that will be nothing but a condemnation for. So many passages I want to show you. Let me just show you one, okay? Maybe two. 2 Corinthians chapter 2. As you start to open your mouth and tell people, man, you need to get right with God. And I know that's a caricature. You don't want to be a part. I don't want to be sandwich board, turn or burn, the end is near. I don't want to do that. You know what? That's the most loving thing you could say to somebody this week, okay? Maybe you don't need to say it with some kind of banner that has flames on it, okay? Fine. You don't need a bullhorn, but maybe you should say to them, I care enough about you to tell you that I want you to be right with God. Because one day the Bible says there will be judgment for sin. And you and I both qualify, but you know what? I've been placed into a relationship with Christ because of my faith in what he's done. And I'd like you to experience that same thing. That would be a loving thing to say. You don't have to shout at them. Don't need a bullhorn. Don't need a banner with flames on it. But you should say to them, in essence, you should turn to Christ or you will face the judgment of God. That's a turn or burn message. I'm sorry, that's what it is. But we need to come to the place where we recognize our obligation. When we do, let's get our expectations straight. Are you in 2 Corinthians chapter 2? Look at verse number 12. Paul went to a place called Troas and he went to preach the gospel. Even that, isn't that become a dirty word in our day? Preach, oh, don't preach at me. That's the most loving thing you could do. Is herald, that's what the word preach means, herald the message of the gospel. What's the gospel of Christ? The good news that you don't have to suffer the consequences of your sin. You don't have to. That's the good news. Trust in Christ. And Paul said he went to this place called Troas, and you know what? They were like, yeah, we want to hear about that. The door was open for me. But still, I had no peace of mind. I couldn't find my brother Titus. That's where he went. He went to go find Titus in Troas, but he didn't find him. So he said goodbye to them, and he went on to Macedonia. And now he's realized, I'm starting to list a lot of places here. And he says, you know, even in Macedonia, he said, which didn't quite go as well, if you read the rest of the New Testament, but he says, but thanks be to God, who always leads us in triumphal procession in Christ, as and through us, now underline this, spreads everywhere the fragrance of the knowledge of him. Now he's into an analogy, and the analogy is this. When I go and herald the message of the good news, I am representing Christ. And when I'm there talking about the gospel in Christ, I am representing him. And it's like a smell comes into the room. And that smell is either good or bad based on the hearts of the people that hear it. He says in verse 15, we are to God the aroma of Christ among those who are being saved, that's good, and those who are perishing. Oh, they don't handle it as well. To the one, we are the smell of death, right? Don't cram that down my throat, you narrow-minded Christian, you Bible thumper, I don't want to hear that. To the other, we're the fragrance of life. Tell me more about that. You know, I kind of felt it, that God's kind of working in my heart. Give me, where's that in the Bible? Show that to me. I want to see that. We're the fragrance of death or the fragrance of life. And if, by the way, here's another excuse we use. Paul says, who is equal to such a task? Some of us say, well, I can't do that. People know at my workplace that I'm imperfect and they've watched me kind of mess up a few things. And so I can't talk for Christ. Yes, you can. No one. This is a rhetorical question. Who is equal to the task of bringing the message of the gospel to people? No one. I realize that. You're imperfect, I'm imperfect, we're all imperfect. Share the message anyway. Which, by the way, speaks to those of you who don't even want to get into this dialogue because you're the kind that witness with your life, right? You witness with your life? Just witness with my life. Just going to live a good life in front of them. You can live your good life all you want and your neighbors and friends will still go to hell. Are you tracking with this? You've got to open your mouth. You have to tell them of the good news of the gospel. And what I've said, and it's clear, point number one, you've got to share first the bad news. And the bad news is that sin is going to require some kind of just response from a holy God. But the good news is you don't have to incur that. So open your mouth. I know you're not equal to the task. Neither was Paul, neither are we. But unlike so many, we don't peddle the word of God for profit. It isn't about us. For them, I know in the first century, it's all about making a buck because the preachers were the best paid people of their day. Things have changed. But he said, we're not doing it for money. And by the way, for us, we shouldn't be doing it for our own advantage either, right? It's not about our reputation. On the contrary, in Christ, we speak before God. If you want some directions, here it comes, with sincerity. Just be sincere. Oh, I got to go learn a big outline, and I got to try and get some kind of method down and memorize all those verses. I mean, it'll be good for you to memorize those verses, but just go in sincerity and tell them you care enough about them to worry about where they're going to be 100 years from now. You care about them. Be sincere. Be accurate, but be sincere. And then you will be like Paul was to these people, like men sent from God. Do you think your workplace, your neighborhood, the parents on your kid's soccer team, do you think they need somebody sent from God to tell them there's an ark available, there's a big flood coming, this one's by fire, get on the ark? I think God would like to send some people to every sphere that's represented by all the people in this room. And you could be that person. Just be sincere. Speak up. Get over the fact that you're not worthy, and neither am I, to be talking about a perfect God. I realize that. But open your mouth anyway. And with sincerity, tell them, man, you need to get right with God. I'm not trying to please you with the message. It's not about, hey, Pastor, that was a great message. It made me feel good. I'm not trying to make you feel good. I'm not trying to please you with it. My job as a herald or a conduit of God's message is just to be accurate. I want to be sincere. Hopefully, I've passed the sincerity test. I'm sincere about this. But it's the truth, and I got to share it with you. Other pastors, they want to skip over this, rip it out. They don't want to preach the bad news. Fine, I want to be faithful and give you the message. And you know what? You got the same choice that I've got. Am I going to go out to try and be popular, be liked, keep my job, be a great friend, win the Employee of the Year award at my work? I don't know what you're trying to do. But if you're trying to be a representative of Christ, or as he puts it, a servant of Christ, bottom of verse 10, then you're going to have to speak up and speak the truth. Okay? You got to say what it is and not distort it. I want you to know, brothers, the gospel I preached is not something I made up. It's not something a man made up. I didn't receive it from any man. I wasn't taught it. Rather, I received it by the revelation from Jesus Christ. 27 books of the New Testament, apostolic period. Here's the faith once for all delivered to the saints. We've got this message now encapsulated. You can say it's not true, but you better do your homework before you dismiss the book. But once we look at it and we say this is a revelation from God, this bears the marks of divine inspiration, then we stand back and say, what does it say? And you know what it says? Warning, warning, warning. The world is going to be punished by God. But you know what? The grace of God has extended to you a ramp that leads right up into a safe spot. It's called the shadow of the cross. The Old Testament, the biological salvation, it was called the ark. And if you would put your trust in Christ, if you would throw yourself on his mercy, if you'd repent of your sins, he can fix the problem right now. And if you've got it fixed, I think you and I would do well to start worrying about the people in our family and start worrying about the people in our workplace, the people we hang out with, the people we rub shoulders with all week long, and say, I'm concerned about you. And with sincerity, I just want to say, where are you going to be 100 years from now? We can twist it, we can contort it, but if we do it to our own peril. We've said that a million different ways. Thomas Jefferson, who back in 1781, didn't take a pastor, didn't take a theologian to come up with this simple observation. He had just listed, matter of fact, if you want to see these words, you can go to the Jefferson Memorial. They're inscribed on the wall. After having spoken of God's truth and God's gifts, he says, these are not violated but with the wrath of God. In other words, if you want to throw away God's truth, if you want to violate the scriptures, he said, then you're going to get God's wrath. And he says this, I tremble for my country when I reflect on the fact that he is just. He says, and that God's justice cannot sleep forever. Even Thomas Jefferson realized we are in a period of God's grace, but his patience will run out. And at one point, he is going to call the world to accountability. The question is twofold. Are you ready? Are you prepped? Are you on the ark? And secondarily, what are you doing to bring a few people on board with you? And I've said this a million times, let's get our work done and go home. If we can get people on this thing and fill up the kingdom and get the last seat on the ark filled, we get to get out of here and we get to go to a place that is filled with righteousness. No violence, no corruption. And that's the hope of the Bible. It's not a fairy tale. It's not a fantasy. If it is, let's all quit and do something else. We can figure out some other way to keep our kids off drugs. This is not what it's about. It's about getting right with the Holy God. Let's pray. God, help us to even as simply as Jefferson said back in 1781, that we need to be the kinds of people that recognize that the time of peace and the time of not seeing your justice in this world is simply a reminder that you're patient. But ultimately, there will be a day of reckoning. And even like Jefferson said, if we just contemplate your justice, it should make us tremble. If we believe it, if we have faith that this is true, and God, we know that your justice is not going to sleep forever. So get us ready, God. One day the door will close, as we've already seen multiple times in the book of Hebrews. Today is the day of salvation. Now's the time. Today, if we would hear his voice, we should not harden our hearts. We ought to get right with you. There are people here that haven't done that, God, and I know there's got to be. I pray that you bring them right now across that line so that they can leave this place with a confidence that they are right with their Maker, to be at peace with you. That's what they need. And then, God, for those of us that think we know for sure that we've got it, we're sure, then, God, I pray we get serious about our tasks of being your representatives in this world. God, loosen our lips this week. Stop. Get us over this whole excuse factory of I am just not worthy or it's my life. Help us, God, to be, as we've seen in the scripture today, people that are willing to herald the message that people have the grace of God available to them. We just need to respond to that. God, work in people's lives around us and let them hear the message, and may they recognize that the message we bring is a fragrance of life for them. Make that a reality for us, and let us weather the difficulty of having people that say, I don't want anything to do with it. I know that's hard. I know that hurts our feelings. Help us to get over it, God, so that we can stand up for you in this world this week. In Jesus' name we pray. Come quickly, Lord. Amen.
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Kinship Radio with John Reddick and a song about the way I want to live my life with no fear. Well, I'm Eric Johnson, and we need to look at that kinship forecast, and a nice one it is as we end this work week. Sunshine today, highs will be in the upper 70s, partly cloudy tonight, upper 50s for low, and then the sun returns tomorrow, temperatures a little warmer with highs in the lower 80s. At 2:30, Twin Cities 72, Rochester also at 72, Fort Dodge 77, and Mankato 73 degrees. Here's Matt Maher, The Lord's Prayer. 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

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Good afternoon. I'm Eric. CC Winans and Worthy of It All. 237. We got 72 degrees in the Twin Cities. Mankato 73. I'm having a good afternoon. In fact, I'm having a good day because today is my anniversary. 30 plus years ago, I said I do, and my wife said I do, and we've had our ups and downs since then, but it has been wonderful. It's a wonderful ride. And as we kneel to pray this morning, this is the verse that we read. For where two or three gather together as my followers, I am there among them. And for these 30 plus years, the Lord has gathered with us as we pray. And I'm so grateful for that. That verse means a lot today. What verse means a lot to you today? What verse are you thinking about? I'd love to know. 800-810-6758. Here's Passion and Remember. 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My

0: Kinship Radio. I'm Eric Johnson, and we just heard We Are Messengers. God be the glory. It is 245, Rochester 72, Mankato 73 degrees. So today I'm asking about verses. What verse of scripture is impacting you on this Thursday? Brad, what do you have to say?
1: Romans 6:14 says, "For sin will have no dominion over you because you're under grace, not law."
0: Well, that certainly is good news for us as we work through a Thursday together. Hey, thank you, Brad. We're going to hear from Brandon Lake in just 60 seconds. This is Kinship Radio.
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I'm Eric Johnson. 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
1: Well, it's time for us to look at that kinship forecast, and we end this work week with some nice weather. Sunshine today, temperatures in the upper 70s. Tonight will be partly cloudy with lows in the upper 50s, and then tomorrow more sunshine and temperatures a little warmer for us into the lower 80s. At 3 o'clock, Twin Cities 74, Rochester 73, Fort Dodge 77, and Mankato 74 degrees. 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

Kinship Radio. I'm Eric Johnson, 74 degrees in the Twin Cities and Mankato. Just heard Katie Nicole, When I Fall. Yeah, we are all prone to wander, and that's why it's good news that God is a God of second chances. And we are going to proclaim that during the Spearhead Summit for Men, Kinship Radio's Spearhead Summit for Men with Al Robertson of the Duck Dynasty is happening August the 15th. We'd love to get you all that information, and we can do that when you head to our website, kinshipradio.org. The information and how to register is listed right there. Here's Torrin Wells and Breathe On It. This is Kinship Radio.

0: Rockinship Radio, and that's kind of my song for the day. I'm Eric Johnson. We just heard Kane, "I'm So Blessed." It is 3:18, Rochester 73, Mankato 74. Today is my anniversary, so that's why I'm saying I'm so blessed. I'm also blessed that God's Word has been our guide through these years, and that's good news for us as a couple and as a family. And so I've been asking you, what verse has meant a lot to you recently? So, Jackie, what verse would you head to?
1: Jude 1:24 says, "To him who is able to keep us from falling and to present us faultless and blameless before his glorious presence with great joy," that in our weaknesses, he is made strong.
0: Yeah, and one thing marriage has showed me, Jackie, is that I am weak and I need his strength daily. We got music from Chris Tomlin coming up here in just 60 seconds. 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

Skinship Radio. I'm Eric Johnson. 323. We have 77 degrees in Fort Dodge and 74 in Mankato. That was Chris Tomlin, by the way. How good it is. We've been talking about Bible verses throughout the day and haven't looked at our verse of the day. So let's do that now. Matthew 10:28. Do not be afraid of those who kill the body, but cannot kill the soul. Rather, be afraid of the one who can destroy both soul and body in hell. That's Matthew 10:28. And here's Terry Ann. He sees you. This is Kinship Radio.

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I'm Eric Johnson, and we just heard Brandon Heath, "I'm Not Who I Was." Well, we do need to look at that kinship forecast, and it is not bad for us today and into the last day of our work week. Mostly sunny today, upper 70s for our high, partly cloudy tonight. Lows will be in the upper 50s, and then again on Friday, the last day of this work week, sunshine and a little warmer temperature with highs in the lower 80s. At 3:30, Twin Cities 74, Rochester 73, Fort Dodge 77, and Mankato 74 degrees. Here's Phil Wickham, "Homesick for Heaven." 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

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I'm Eric Johnson, and I know summer has just kind of gotten started, but you'll be getting ready for the kids to get off to the school here before you know it. 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

0: Kinship Radio. I'm Eric Johnson, and we just heard Peter Burton, Where Would I Be? That's a very good question. It is 344. We've got 74 degrees in the Twin Cities. Mankato also at 74. Looking forward to music from Hillsong United and House Fires. But in just 90 seconds, we're going to hear from Elevation Worship and God Is Not Against Me. 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

0: Kinship Radio, Elevation Worship, and God is not against me. I'm Eric Johnson. It is 350 in Fort Dodge. We have 77 degrees, Mankato 74. I mentioned as we started this time together that today's my anniversary, and I am so thankful that God's word has guided us as we've spent these 30 plus years together, me and my wife. And so I thought it would be good to focus in on God's word and hear from you and some of your verses that have impacted you of recent days. And I think we have time for one more. So Aaron, what do you got?
1: Hebrews in chapter 3, verse 13 gives us this command to exhort one another every day, as long as it is called today, so that your heart will not be hardened by the deceitfulness of sin. The means of grace that God has given us to combat that sin is brothers and sisters.
0: Aaron, that is a great verse to end on because it is how our married life has gone over these years, just encouraging each other. So thank you. Here's Hillsong United and Touch the Sky. This is Kinship Radio.
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1: Well, let's look at that kinship forecast. Looks like we're going to end this work week with some very nice weather. Sunshine in upper 70s for this afternoon, partly cloudy tonight, lows in the upper 50s, and then for tomorrow, mostly sunny, a little warmer, into the lower 80s for our high. At 4 o'clock, Twin Cities 75, Rochester 74, Fort Dodge 78, and Mankato 75 degrees. 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
6: Welcome to In the Market with Janet Parshall. A very happy Thursday to you. Hope your day has gone well thus far. And I thank you so much for joining us. We've got a lot of news to talk about, particularly international news this hour. But I want to start by reminding you that the month of June is flying past us. And Tuesday of next week will be the last day of June. And that means the retirement of this month's truth tool. It is called When Culture Hates You by Natasha Crane. Now, first, just a little background. I want to underscore that we are listener-supported radio. You're hearing me now because people pray. For that, I am eternally grateful, quite literally. And also because they give. Financially, you keep this program on the air. So if In the Market with Janet Parshall has helped encourage, edify, instruct, and just enlighten you in what's going on in the world before we gently, and we do gently continually push you out there into the marketplace of ideas, then I want to encourage you to show your support financially so we keep this program moving forward. So when you give a gift of any amount, because I can't squeeze myself through the microphone, I can't UPS myself to you to give you a big hug around the neck to say thank you, the next best thing is to put in your hands something that will help you grow up in Him. I don't want to overload you. I want to equip you. And so these books are carefully and prayerfully considered every month. Is it something that I think will help you mature in Him? And certainly this month's truth tool is designed to do just that. It's called When Culture Hates You, written by a brilliant apologist. Her name is Natasha Crane. I've interviewed her several times on this program. And I have to tell you, this book is important because primarily it's about discipleship. It shows that we Christians ought to be ambassadors for Christ in every area of our lives, not just at church, but at home, at work, at play, online, in our local communities, and of course, in our country. And Natasha does a brilliant job of reminding us that as Christians, we aren't resented for everything we believe and do, but because we're reviled for opposing some of the values most cherished by the culture. We're increasingly hated as a group as a result of that. And that will become very evident, by the way, when the United States Supreme Court, they didn't do it today, next opinion drop will be on Monday, when the United States Supreme Court hands down their decision on whether or not boys who pretend that they're girls can play against girls on sports teams. We're waiting for two cases to come down. And the core of that is a biblical issue. It isn't just the litigants who brought the case before the high court. It is that biblical truth, that transcendent truth that says male and female, He created them both. So in other words, what the Supreme Court will hand down is a decision on God's truth. And if it goes against biblical truth, you and I will be even more reviled. If it comes down in support of biblical truth, we'll be reviled because we are people who proclaim that truth. So gird your mind as well as gird your loins, the scripture tells us. These are interesting days to be alive. So When Culture Hates You is this month's truth tool. It's yours for a gift of any amount when you give a gift to support In the Market with Janet Parshall. Just call 877-JANET-58, 877-JANET-58. 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We'll make sure that we get you a copy of When Culture Hates You. 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Take you about 2 minutes. In the Market with Janet Parshall. 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So let's see if I have this right. Trump is proclaiming victory. Iran is proclaiming victory. What is it? Here's more from CBN News.
7: Despite the war of words over Iran's nuclear program, the U.S. and Iran are preparing to return to the negotiating table in Switzerland. Speaking at the National Mall, President Trump said the U.S. military strikes forced Tehran back to diplomacy.
8: And thanks to the power and skill of the United States Armed Forces, today Iran has no Navy, no Air Force, no anti-aircraft capacity, no missile launches, no manufacturing, and their leadership has been obliterated. And for the first time in 3,000 years, we are finally going to have peace in the Middle East.
7: Secretary of State Marco Rubio sought to calm fears about the Strait of Hormuz as he traveled to Kuwait Wednesday, part of a three-country Gulf tour to reassure U.S. allies in the region.
9: I think the whole world will be against any mechanism that charges money to use an international waterway. It's that simple.
7: Meanwhile, Israel's Channel 14 reported comments attributed to IRGC Commander Ahmad Vahidi that offer a sharply different view. He stated, "We brought President Trump to his knees. We got what we wanted. And our goal right now is to keep the Americans on a short leash. Any violation, no matter how small, will allow us to threaten the closure of the Strait of Hormuz." Saudi journalist Abdulaziz Al-Khamis told CBN News that many in the region believe Iran is now politically stronger.
10: President Trump, and we think about him as a brave man when he did the decision to have a war with Iran. But what we saw, the result, the job is not complete.
11: Is the perception in the Middle East that Iran is winning?
10: Yeah, until now, yes. When they stay alive, it's meaning they win. They don't care about the damage. They don't care about how many people killed, how many bases destroyed. They win because they stay alive.
7: As to Israel's northern border, talks between Israel and Lebanon made little progress this week as disagreements continue over the proposed Israeli withdrawal from southern Lebanon. Prime Minister Benjamin Netanyahu reaffirmed Israel's position.
12: As long as I'm prime minister, Iran will not have nuclear weapons. And another thing, as long as I'm prime minister, we will maintain the security zone in southern Lebanon.
7: Meanwhile, the IDF says it has surrounded dozens of Hezbollah fighters inside an underground tunnel complex in Tebnit after sealing the entrances. According to an Israeli security source, the message delivered through mediators was clear: surrender or be killed inside the underground system. While diplomats prepare to meet again, events on the ground suggest the struggle to contain Iran's influence across the region is far from over.
6: And just to add to the mix, a cargo vessel in the Strait of Hormuz was struck by Iran on today. It's Thursday night there. It was near the Oman coast. This, according to a U.S. official, the vessel suffered damage to its bridge, but said no one was injured, according to the U.K. Maritime Trade Operation. By the way, Secretary of State Marco Rubio rejected the idea of Iran charging vehicles to transit the Strait of Hormuz. So, when you hear your opposing party, I'll be nice, to Iran say, "We've got the U.S. on the run," that sound like a peace deal to you? We've got more insight on this when we return. Stick around.
13: Hi, I'm Johnny Erickson Tata. Who would ever think that a novel by Stephen King would contain such rich gems of truth worth remembering? Although the man is an agnostic, he once wrote, quote, "Hope is a good thing, maybe the best of things, and no good thing ever dies. So get busy living or get busy dying." Wow. You know, I often think about that phrase when I wake up in the morning to face my wheelchair. I have to push away discouragement and, with the Lord's help, choose to get busy living. It's a little like the wisdom in Psalm 143. where the psalmist says, "Oh Lord, let me hear of your unfailing love each morning, for I am trusting in you." So friend, if you face pain and discouragement when you wake up in the morning, hold on to Psalm 143 and the grace of God. It's the best way to not get busy dying, but get busy living.
14: Here's a minute to inspire fresh hope in your busy day.
15: Chances are you've already been impacted by grace, even if you don't know what it means. When you're given a second chance at something, that's the gift of grace, unearned and undeserved favor. It might be a second chance to improve your grade on a test, or another opportunity to meet your sales quota at work. But even better than that, God is a God of second chances. He's full of grace. Yes, He saves you from eternal death, but He also saves you from living a defeated life. Jesus said, "My purpose is to give them a rich and satisfying life." You might see yourself as a failure, but the God of grace wants to save you from discouragement and defeat. When you're weak, He's your strength. When you fail, He delivers you.
14: This Hope Minute was brought to you by Hope for the Heart. To learn more, go to hopeminute.org.
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7: The Trump administration is pressing forward to facilitate peace between Israel and Lebanon, but Israeli ambassador to the United States Yehiel Leiter warns the talks are falling apart, saying, "We are in a train wreck." The talks were designed to separate Lebanon from the broader conflict with Iran and reduce the influence of the terrorist organization Hezbollah operating along Israel's northern border. But Tuesday, Lebanese President Joseph Aoun tied the issues together by insisting, "We accept nothing less than an end to the Israeli occupation of southern Lebanon." An agreement earlier this week said a ceasefire depends on a complete cessation of Hezbollah fire and the evacuation of all Hezbollah operatives from areas south of the Litani River. The Lebanese army would then take control. Secretary of State Marco Rubio says the MOU with Iran must address the regime's support for Hezbollah.
16: There's an Iranian issue with regards to Lebanon, and that is their support and sponsorship of Hezbollah. But as far as the future of Lebanon belongs to the Lebanese people through their sovereign elected government.
7: At the same time, Iran is drawing a red line around its military capabilities. President Masoud Pezeshkian says Tehran's missile program will never be part of peace negotiations.
12: Our missile program was not included in the MOU, and it shall not be. I would like to say that if it was not for Iran's missile capabilities to defend ourselves, our country would have been plundered and destroyed by the Zionist regime and the U.S.
7: Those comments come as President Trump is celebrating what he called a historic agreement.
17: We just achieved a historic peace agreement with Iran to end the conflict in the Strait of Hormuz. And by the way, yesterday, 19 million barrels of oil flowed out of the Strait of Hormuz, a very beautiful place.
7: Back in Washington, the U.S. Senate has for the first time approved a war powers resolution aimed at limiting military action against Iran. The House has approved a similar resolution, but neither has any practical effect. The vote highlights a rare bipartisan rebuke to the administration's strategy toward Iran, and critics argue it comes at a great cost to the American people.
6: That's another CBN News report. By the way, a couple of things to pick up on. Now, let's talk about oil. The price of Brent crude today, considered the international standard for the cost of oil, hovered around $75 a barrel this afternoon, briefly dropping this morning to $72. That's, by the way, its closest to the $70 per pre-war level in almost 4 months. So saying one thing, the reality is another, but apparently just talking about it is lowering the cost of crude, and that's a pretty good idea. But speaking of the Strait of Hormuz, when, again, you go back to Iran, Iran is very non-definitive on this right now, saying it's going to work with Oman to, quote, define future administration and maritime services in the Strait of Hormuz. So quite frankly, you have the United States saying one thing, you have Iran saying another, and then you have Israel, who's still dealing with the missiles that are being shot by Hezbollah, a proxy for Iran, out of Lebanon into Israel. How do you make sense out of all of this? You call in an expert, and Al-Fadi is just that gentleman. He's a former Wahhabi Muslim from Saudi Arabia. He's the researcher, editor, writer, and translator for many ministries, including Answering Islam, Desiring God, and Jesus Online. He's also the founder and director of the Center for Islamic Research and Awareness, CIRA. They have a fabulous YouTube channel. I have a link to that on my information page. Their focus, they want to bring awareness regarding Islam. They want to build bridges with Muslims, and they want to train followers of Jesus to help them help their Muslim friends to find Jesus and to provide expert opinion on issues related to political Islam and Sharia law. And that, Al, is exactly where I want to start. I want to talk about the geopolitical before I talk about the receptivity of the gospel. So I thought it was particularly significant that in that CBN story, you had a rep for the Iranian government saying that missiles are not a part of the MOU. And again, for those who don't understand, in my town, all we do is talk in initials, Memorandum of Understanding. So it's not really a deal. It's this quasi jello to the wall kind of memorandum with, as you can hear from these consecutive stories that I play every day, doesn't have a solid, concretized perspective at all. And you get Iran saying, you're not going to touch our missiles. Well, wait a minute. The whole reason we went into this was to make sure they did not have a nuclear weapon, because they told declaratively to the world, and when they tell us, we better listen, they're going to destroy Israel, the little Satan, and they want to destroy the United States, the great Satan. If you don't deal with their missiles, which is the mechanics whereby you get the warheads up into the air, you don't, that paper isn't worth the ink that's being used to write on it. Talk to me about this.
18: Yes, Janet, thank you so much for, of course, this opportunity. And you hit the nail right on the head. We are dealing with a confusing situation. We hear one thing from our administration. We hear another from Israel. We hear a third from the Iranian leaders. In fact, within the Iranian faction itself, you have multiple, actually, opinions about this deal. The problem that we are dealing with, as you stated it correctly, is not having an MOU with a regime. It's having an MOU with an ideological regime. Big difference between the two. You're dealing with a regime that actually believes in their religious, basically, mandates that defeating the enemies, their enemies, that includes the U.S. and Israel, is something that is top priority for them. So trying to have an agreement with them doesn't mean this ideology has been defeated. All it means, it's been delayed. And possibly for a number of reasons, maybe their military capability has been diminished. Possibly they don't have the finances at the moment, although it sounds like they're going to be receiving hundreds of billions of dollars that will give them another lifeline. Right. And the Iranian regime is so smart, they will wait for the next administration that will be more sympathetic to them. And time is always on their side.
6: Can I pick up on that time question? And I'm coming up to a break, but this is why you are so invaluable and why I think God is using you so powerfully for such a time as this. If you don't travel to the Middle East, if you haven't lived there, if you don't understand that culture, time is viewed through an entirely different prism than it is here in the West. We've got instant popcorn, instant divorce, instant money out of a money machine, and we expect instant results. But that mindset is not the same in the Middle East. And as you say, so Iran could sit and wait, look, see what happens at the midterms, the policies that come out, look, see what happens in 2 years in 2028, different president, different perspectives. They will wait. But it doesn't mean that they'll wait with their hands in their lap, does it? It means that they'll wait, go underground, and continue to build up their nuclear capabilities. I want to get your take on that when we return. CIRAInternational.net. That's the website for the ministry. CIRAInternational.net. More with Al-Fadi right after this.
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20: 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Heather Reddy knows the World Cup is more than a game. 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
19: This is an opportunity to have them come into your home and experience Jesus through you. 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And we have a nations book that we're really excited about. It's going to represent all the countries that are in the World Cup with some extras because not all of them have qualified yet. And in that book, there are going to be prayer points and fun facts and then recipes.
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6: 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So Al, I asked you the question about time before. So much I want to ask you in this last segment. The issue of time. We in the United States, if you've not traveled to the Middle East, you don't understand that time is relative. If someone says, I'll meet you for lunch, you say 1 o'clock. It might be 2:30 before they show up, but that's okay. I mean, you just understand that's the way things work. So talk to me when this plays into the political military position that Iran might strike, that they will use time to an advantage that we don't understand in the West.
18: Absolutely. Like I said, we're dealing with an ideological regime. What does that mean? People have heard about the 12th Imam and the 12-verse theology, which means simply that they're waiting for someone. They call him al-Mahdi, the guided one. And the only time for this person that will appear back in real life is supposedly raptured right now somewhere in hiding, is to create chaos in the region by waging war against the enemies of the regime, the enemies of Allah in their mind, which is Israel at the top of that list, and the U.S., its ally and backers. The only time for this ideology to basically not to move forward with this is to be completely removed, and that's impossible. You leave that regime in place, the ideology is still in place. That's what we mean by time. They will wait for the right time for all these things to basically come together in a perfect timing in order for them to wage the war. They've learned a lot of lessons in the last few years now, and they guaranteed they are taking notes, and now they know what to do next. Mm-hmm. And of course, right now they're in the mindset of generating income, including what you mentioned about this toll charge that possibly will take place at the Strait of Hormuz.
6: Exactly. And from their vantage point, brilliant. You're going to charge ships coming and going in and out of the strait. Just imagine what that would do to the cost of crude if you had to add that fee to get in and out of the strait. And of course, Iran is saying we have the right to be able to do that. Is that articulated in the MOU? Who knows? As I say, it is just an amorphous kind of a document right now. So let me, under the pressure of time, just swing this conversation a bit and say, now you're a Muslim living in that part of the world. You're an Iranian living in that part of the world. What do you think? You see that Islam is creating this chaos. You know you're still under the heavy boot of the Ayatollahs and the Mullahs. How open do you think this makes the heart of the average Iranian who said, I am done with Islam? I know there was a shift to atheism for a while, but that left people with a hole in their heart. So what does that tell us as followers of Christ, what we should be praying about in terms of the gospel being received in that part of the world?
18: Absolutely. The first thing we need to pray for openness in there. The Iranian people are, like you stated correctly, are tired of this ideology and this religion. Some of them don't know where to turn to, actually. And of course, Christianity is flourishing there. We need to pray for the persecution. Many of these Christians in Iran right now are being persecuted by the regime under the claim that they are Mossad agents and collaborators and Zionists, working with Israel. This is kind of like the ridiculous kind of charges they come up with. But all that to say is that Muslim world have a lot of smart people who are noticing what's going on. This chaos is killed by the ideology, and they try to, water it down and say, no, not all Muslims like this. Definitely, we agree with that, but the ideology is still the same. So we need to pray for the gospel to flourish. We need to pray for more openness. We need to pray for effective ways to reach the people who are in desperate need for hope right now. Many of them are disappointed about this MOU, by the way. Mm-hmm. Many of them are wondering what exactly is going on. Many of them think the president, our president, turned his back on them. I love President Trump, by the way, and I love our administration, but I'm not so sure, really, what is going on. Why are we turning the other way right now when we had it already, when we had an excellent opportunity to improve things and create a safer Middle East? But again, I'm sure he has intel that you and I are not privy to.
6: I think you're spot on. And First Samuel reminds me that man looks on the outward appearance, God looks on the heart. So I can't understand his motive other than having been in this town for decades. I have to tell you, this is that unseemly intersection between policy and politics. And because you look down the road a piece and you see you've got midterms and a short hop and a skip after that, you've got a general election in 2028. And you're worried about people getting mad at the politicians because they're paying too much at the pump. You want the short-term fix because by constitutional restraint, you can't serve more than two terms, whether they're consecutive or interrupted, as in the case of this current president. But you want to make sure that you somehow are secured your place back at the table in Washington. And I understand that. And that's the part you have to hold your nose about politics in this country. Still best system on earth, but it doesn't mean it's perfect. We live east of Eden. It's a flawed, fallen system. No question about it. But I have to tell you also what bothers me the most about all of this is when Iranians had access to the Internet and it's been spotty on, off, and they managed to post on X and their TikTok posts, and they were pleading and crying and saying, this is our chance. You know, they've seen this door crack open since 1979 time and time again, and it's been bolted shut in their faces. And then now it's an uptick again. And Christians in particular are in the crosshairs in Iran right now. That's the part, Al-Fadi, that breaks my heart the most, is that who rescues them? Because they have to have within their own means a kind of regime change. That just comes from the will of the people who are unarmed. They're not specially organized right now. How then do we pray for them, the hurting Iranian, who prefers to be called a Persian, by the way? How do we pray for them in the midst of this? Because this is hurting them the most.
18: Well, we have to pray for these issues, like you mentioned, and we need to work with some of the ministries that are ran by former Iranian Muslims who are believers in Christ right now. There is a number of them that we can support the efforts that they're doing. They are risking their life by going there, being there, embedded among the Christians in Iran. And we need to trust that God will work all things together for good.
6: Amen and amen. Al-Fadi, that went far too quickly. I want to get back to you very soon, and I want a much longer conversation. Perhaps you and I could dig deeper into Sharia law and what you are seeing from your vantage point of the steady entrenchment into this country of those kinds of principles. The Lord bless you in all that you do. You have a fabulous ministry. SiraInternational.net. That's C-I-R-A, stands for the Center for Islamic Research and Awareness. SiraInternational.net. Al-Fadi is the founder and director. Thank you, Al. Back after this.
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22: There's something about that one spot in your home. Maybe it's the corner of the couch that's molded just right. Or the chair by the window where the light hits just right. It's not fancy. It's just yours. A place where you breathe a little easier without even thinking about it. Faith can feel a lot like that too. It's not about having the perfect words or the perfect life. It's about coming back to the place where you're already known and still loved. You don't have to earn it. You just belong there. Some days, it's easy to forget how much you need that space. Other days, it's the only thing that gets you through. But it's always there, steady, welcoming, yours. Faith isn't about performing. It's about coming home. It's about knowing you've got a place, even when life feels upside down. 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
24: Well, let's look at that kinship forecast. Looks like we're going to end this work week with some very nice weather. Sunshine in upper 70s for this afternoon, partly cloudy tonight, lows in the upper 50s, and then for tomorrow, mostly sunny, a little warmer, into the lower 80s for our high. At 4:30, Twin Cities 75, Rochester 74, Fort Dodge a little warmer at 78, and Mankato 75 degrees. 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
6: 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You just had Alfadi give you very specific ways we can pray for this mess with this U.S., Iran, and Israel, this triune kind of relationship and trying to get peace and resolution. and freedom for the Iranian people. Now, keep it out, because now Todd Nettleton's going to join us, and he's going to give us some very specific ways to pray for the persecuted church. Todd, of course, we just love that he comes and visits on a monthly basis. Vice President of Message for the Voice of the Martyrs, and also the host of their fabulous radio program, and a superb author, by the way. His most recent book, When Faith is Forbidden, 40 Days on the Front Lines with Persecuted Christians, published by, shout out for the home team, Moody Publishers. And so a little birdie told me, Todd, that this isn't just your job. This now is, well, I guess it's branded in your DNA, because you've hit a major milestone now in terms of your relationship with VOM. Shout out to you for your faithfulness and the longevity with which you've been working for VOM. But tell our friends exactly how this equates mathematically in your life.
2: Well, I have to first explain that I used to be a sports writer, and so numbers matter to me. I notice numbers, and this past Monday, I was twice as old as I was the first day I came to work at VOM. So I've now worked at VOM for more than half of my life. What an amazing holy privilege to serve our persecuted brothers and sisters, to be able to meet them and drink tea with them and have conversation, and then just like right now, tell their stories and encourage people to pray and encourage people to connect with them. So yeah, either I'm getting old or something's going on, because now more than half my life at VOM.
6: Wow. And you wouldn't be there if you didn't love it. The old adage, you find what you love to do and you'll never work a day in your life. But I got to ask you, and I could start you down a rabbit trail here, as a former sports writer, I don't know, what would you want to talk about today? Caitlin Clark and the WNBA, I don't know, the World Cup, maybe the Major League Baseball and their brouhaha with what you can and cannot put on their uniforms. But I'll just leave all those hanging. But I know you could opine on every single one of those. I just had to hear whether or not you'd want to respond as a former sports writer. But I do want to start with the Day of the Martyr, because you picked Now, this is a weird thing to say, but I love this story. Maybe it's because it makes me cry every time I read it, and it makes me stop and stand in front of my spiritual mirror and say, could I have done the same thing? Talk to me about the Day of the Christian Martyr. I love that VOM does this. It teaches us history, but it sets that standard to say, would you, could you be found faithful as well? So tell me when the day is and who the acknowledged martyr is this year.
2: So June 29th is the Day of the Christian Martyr, and the significance of that date, according to church history, that's the date the Apostle Paul was executed outside of Rome. So that is the sort of origin of the Day of the Christian Martyr. Every year we tell the story of a Christian who laid down their life for Christ. And sometimes it's been somebody just in the past few years, maybe somebody nobody's ever heard of. This year we're telling the story of Perpetua, and Perpetua was killed in modern-day Tunisia, ancient Carthage, a Roman outpost in North Africa, 203 AD. And as you say, it's an amazing story. One of the reasons we know Perpetua's story is because when she was in jail waiting to be executed, she kept a journal. And that journal has survived. And in fact, as we were working on the Day of the Christian Martyr resources, apparently, it is one of the earliest, maybe the very earliest example we have of a woman's writing that has survived through history. So it has a lot of historical significance. But the amazing part, there's so many amazing parts of her story, but she was 22 years old. She was a wife and a mom of a baby. In fact, her own father came to the prison with her baby and said, Perpetua, say what they want you to say about the Roman gods, light the candle, do what they want, and then come home and raise your baby. This is foolishness. And Perpetua famously pointed to a vase and said, Dad, what is that? And he said, it's a vase. And she said, can you call it anything else? And he said, no, it's a vase. That's what you call it. And Perpetua said, Dad, I am a Christian. You can't call me anything else. I'm not going to pretend to worship the Roman gods. I am a Christian. Because of that, she was tried. She was marched to the arena. They loosed wild animals on her. They did not kill her. This is another part of the story that's amazing. The cow knocked her down, tore her clothes. She adjusted her clothes to protect her modesty. And then she asked for a hairpin to pin her hair back up. And I got to tell you, as a man, I'm like, Perpetua, you're in the arena. Why do you care how your hair looks? Right. But in that culture, having your hair disheveled, having your hair down, that was a sign of mourning.
6: Right.
2: And Perpetua wanted everyone in that arena to know, I am not mourning. I'm getting ready to go meet Jesus. I'm getting ready to go meet my heavenly bridegroom. Don't be confused that I am sad and mourning. I am joyful. And so she literally asked them to stop, asked for a hairpin, fixed her hair, and then eventually guided the sword to her throat to take her own life, encouraging her Christian brothers and sisters who were watching and were getting ready to die with her. It is just such a phenomenal story and such a hero of the faith. And I'm excited that people, for some, it's going to be the first time they've ever heard the story. For others, it's going to remind them. But what better example for Day of the Christian Martyr?
6: Unbelievable. Let me just add a couple of facts because I love this story so much. Under Roman law, you could not execute a woman who was pregnant. So just women particularly, I want you to think about this. Her time of raising her baby was the time she could cradle her baby in utero. Every day that passed, it was one more day she had with her baby, but it was one more day she was moving closer to her execution date. And her father, by the way, over and over again, it wasn't a one-shot deal, over and over again came to her and asked her to deny Christ, basically, to raise her baby. Now, who among us would want to make the choice between following Jesus and our baby? You can take the movie Sophie's Choice. That pales in comparison, because here is a woman who literally had to decide her own life, or she was going to stay and live for her baby. And she chose Christ instead. By the way, I love the idea that, and this is why the story is so impactful, because she's, to me, such a picture of godly femininity. A, the symbolism of the fallen hair versus the hair that was tucked up. But to take the time and adjust your robes in modesty as you're being gored to death by a wild cow. I mean, would I have had the wherewithal to think about that? And yet, does that tell you to the core what a godly woman she was? I mean, her story is just so amazing. And then when you talk about her tender age, again, to have that depth of faith and commitment where she would eventually lay down her life for Christ, quite literally, could I do it? And that's why I'm so glad, by the way, that VOM, among their library of resources, has an updated book on martyrs, and her story is in this book. So how do people get that book, Todd, so they can read about more than just Perpetua?
2: Persecution.com is the link to Voice of the Martyrs. 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The Day of the Christian Martyr, there is a brand new video, 2.5 minutes long. So it is a very quick telling of her story. 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But Persecution.com is the place to start.
6: And at that same website, if I may, Todd, they put out a fabulous monthly magazine, and it's free. I don't know how they do that, but they give it to you free, and it is an absolutely priceless resource for you in your private study. It's a constant reminder to pray for the persecuted church, family devotions. You can pray as a family. You can remind your children the cost of discipleship. You can do it in your small group. Pastors, if you recognize this from the pulpit, I think we would increase awareness and prayer for the persecuted church tenfold. So persecution.com, and you can get the free magazine. Again, one of the many reasons I love VOM is because of the plethora of resources they've got out there to help people understand. You also think that this story is good when it comes to parents teaching their children, and for parents particularly to focus in on this unholy choice she had to make about her salvation or her baby.
2: Well, you mentioned it as a mom, as a parent. I think for many of us, the thought that God would ask us to sacrifice the ability to influence our children, the ability to raise our children, is a really sobering thought. And I think for a lot of Americans, especially Christians, we want to raise our godly children. We want to influence them for Christ. Sometimes we get wrapped up in things. We want to raise an NBA player. We want to raise, a scholar. And yes, those are important things, but how does that balance out with what Jesus is asking us to do? And, some people would look at Perpetua and say, you left your child behind. You failed your child. You left them. I would suggest that Perpetua left an amazing legacy for her son and was an example of godliness. And, history tells us that her son was adopted by a Christian family, was raised as a Christian. And, it'd be interesting to know what he was told and what he grew up thinking about the heroic act of sacrifice that his mother made. So I just think as a parent, now I'm a grandparent, thinking about, yes, I want to influence my children, my grandchildren. Yes, I want to be around for them as long as possible. But most important to me needs to be to glorify Christ.
6: Amen and amen. I'm so glad eternity is eternal? Because I have so many questions for so many people. The first million years, I just want to talk to Jesus. But then when you look around, I can't wait to talk to Perpetua and ask her what it was like preparing for that. And then I want to talk to her son. And I want to say, what did you hear about your mom? What happened to your life? Was he called upon? Remember, Paul dies in about 69 AD. This happens in the 200s, right, in Carthage.
3: Yep.
6: 203 AD. And then you think, okay, was he persecuted? Because persecution against Christians didn't stop for a long time, by the way. So what stories will he have to tell as well? So there's just so much here. So let me take a break. All right. And that's the Day of the Christian Martyr, June 29th. Again, BOM has a ton of resources. Persecution.com. That's the general website. You can find all kinds of information there. And as you heard Todd say, there's this wonderful little video that helps tell the story as well. So a wonderful day, pastors, for you to point this out Sunday in church, perhaps. I think that would be terrific. You could really underscore faithfulness. I've decided to stand up for Jesus, right? No turning back, no turning back. Well, when we come back, that's what so many of our brothers and sisters today are doing. They're saying yes, and they will not turn back. We're going to start talking about countries right after this.

0: Who's driving that truck? Increasingly, the answer is no one. Driverless semi-trucks are traversing Texas, Arizona, and Arkansas, and they soon may be headed your way. These big rigs are toting around all kinds of cargo. PepsiCo has partnered with Gatik AI, an autonomous driving startup, to create the largest driverless commercial freight line to date. 41 box trucks with this tech are making deliveries for Pepsi and Doritos with plans to expand. They're powered by regular gas engines and have cameras on the front and back with all kinds of sensors. 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Well, they promise a near-perfect on-time delivery score, and they say there's no driver to call in sick. These driverless trucks remind us we're limited. We're designed by God to need rest, to need Him. And that dependency is no weakness. It's a good thing to need Jesus. I'm David Wolin at haventoday.org.
1: Hello, this is Paul Cannings. Stay tuned and allow God to touch your life for a power walk. Since we're in the last days, Matthew 24 says that there's storms, there's difficulties, there's pain, there's pestilence, there's sickness. All of these things are taking place, and he's saying some of us would lose our love for him, meaning we would stop obeying him if we love him, we keep his commandments. Some of us will stop doing that. Church, reading the Bible, praying, just no matter anymore because these storms keep coming. They're difficult, they're hard, and I don't want to hear what the preacher got to say. I don't want to read another Bible verse right now. God needs to fix this. So at the end of the day, waiting is a problem. This is what it had to be like for the disciples, and the storm is above their ability to stop it, even though many of them were sailors. They can't do nothing. They are looking at this based on their own ability. They're looking at it based on how, as sailors, they could solve it. Right now, as men, we are going to perish. And many of us do this. We're committed to God. We're going to give to God. We're going to serve God. We'd even go on a mission trip. We will do all these different things because we believe in God. And God is saying, okay, now let's take you to the point where your life is at stake. Let's take you to the point where all of the security you have is gone. What now? Do you believe in a place you're going to? Could you count this joy? Could you say, I'm going to see my daddy? Are you going to look at this like Jesus Christ would? Would you look at this like Paul, who say, for me to live is Christ, to die is gain? Are we there? Oh, folks, there are problems in our lives that we just can't fix. Could we still press towards the mark of the high calling? Could we accept the sufferings so that we could experience the power of the resurrection?
2: For more on this subject and other helpful resources, please log on to powerwalkministries.org.
3: We're talking with Todd Nettleton from Voice of the Martyrs, and we've got those prayer lists out. Write this one down first, Kazakhstan. So, Todd, why is this on our prayer list this month?
4: Well, there was a church meeting in eastern Kazakhstan on the last Sunday of last month, and 10 police officers showed up at their service. Now, they were not expecting this, obviously. It seems that somebody had called the police on them, and we don't know exactly who that was. Now, you know, here's the good news. The police waited till the service was over. They didn't just barge in and raid. They also let the women with children leave. And then they kept everyone else and said, hey, what you're doing here is illegal. You do not have the legal right to perform religious rites in this building, which does not have government registration. So they have charged 15 of these believers. They are awaiting trial now. Now, as I understand it, they are not in prison. They are out on bail, but they are awaiting this trial. They are asking us to pray with them for favor from the court. They're asking us to pray that they can continue to meet. This is sort of away from the capital

0: them, they would say, well, I'm a Muslim. Mm-hmm. And so Christians are kind of not trusted by the communist side of the government and also not liked by the Islamic side of the government. So they kind of are caught in the middle.
1: Wow. Well, and that explains the environmental part of what's going on. Okay, so Kazakhstan, now move to Sudan. What's happening there?
0: There are five pastors that have been ordered to appear in court in Sudan. They actually, initially, their court date was June 16th. That date was canceled, postponed, and we don't know exactly why. And as far as I know, they don't have a new court date. So the hope is, you know, maybe these charges are going to go away. Maybe the judge looked at this and said, hey, these are just pastors. They're not terrorists. They're not doing anything wrong. One of the interesting parts of this, one of these five pastors is Pastor Kua, who was imprisoned with my colleague Peter Yasek in Sudan. Now, initially, he was arrested and put in prison with Peter. Eventually, he was released. Actually, there were four Sudanese, four men were originally arrested. Peter and two of the Sudanese were sentenced to long terms in prison. Pastor Kua was actually released because he was not in Sudan at the time that Peter was there. And so when they said, hey, you were doing all this bad stuff, he's like, I wasn't even in the country. I couldn't have been doing that. Thankfully, the government recognized that and released him. But he is now, again, called to court along with four other pastors. One of the pastors, though, I want you to hear what one of the pastors said. You know, they could be facing charges. They could be facing prison. They don't know exactly what's in front of them. But one of the pastors said, we trust God, knowing that nothing will be successful in stopping the ministry, not the government, not fanatical Muslims. Nothing will be successful in stopping the ministry. That's the example of our persecuted brothers and sisters.
1: Isn't that the truth? Wow. By the way, I had the privilege of doing a long-form interview with Peter on his experience. Very, very powerful. Check our archives for that. Okay, talk to me about China, because something is always happening there.
0: Something is always happening, and we have often talked about Early Rain Covenant Church. Their pastor, Pastor Wang Yi, is in prison serving a 9-year prison sentence. Well, two Sundays ago, they were having a meeting in a town about 100 miles from their sort of home base, the town of Chengdu. Police raided. They sent in between 60 and 70 officers, local police, religious affairs officials, even a SWAT team, like these were some bad criminals that they were coming. They had rented a hotel conference room. They were meeting together for worship. These officials raided 30 plus Christians, were detained, taken to the police station, interrogated, all their documentation, all their ID information written down. Thankfully, at the end of the day, all but two were released. Now, the two leaders, the two elders that were running the service, they are on what the Chinese call administrative detention. That is up to 15 days. The government can hold you without any charges, without taking you to a judge or anything like that. You can be locked up for 15 days. They're in the middle of that right now. In fact, we're getting to the tail end of that 15 days. So we're going to see what charges are filed against them, what they are facing. But this is a church that Pastor Wang Yi was arrested at the end of 2018. So they have constantly been under pressure and stress and persecution since then. The interesting thing about this case to me is they were 100 miles from home. I'm not clear. I've actually tried to get some more information. Is this like, do they always go 100 miles to try to avoid the police, or was this like a retreat or something they were going to? But they were 100 miles from home, and still the police knew where they were. They knew what they were doing, and they chose to raid the meeting.
1: Unbelievable. It never ends, for goodness sakes. Coming up this weekend, VOM Radio, who are you going to be talking to?
0: We're going to talk to a lady named Maya. She is a pastor's wife from Turkmenistan. And one of the parts of the interview that I want everyone to hear is she talked about when her husband was in prison. Now, since his release, he's actually passed away. So he's gone on to heaven. But she talked about when he was in prison, the cleaner at the prison came to him one day and said, Pastor, there's a bunch of mail for you from all over the world. There's a bunch of letters for you. The pastor never got to see the letters. They never actually delivered them to him, but he was so encouraged to know that people were writing him letters. They were caring about him. They were praying for him. The other side of the coin, his sentence was 4 years in prison. He was released after 1 year and 8 months. Who knows what difference those letters made in getting him out of prison early? I want people to hear her story.
1: And so that's this weekend on VOM Radio, so check that out. By the way, talk to me about PrisonerAlert.com, because that's germane to what you just said.
0: It is. Her husband was listed on prisoner alert.

0: Letters to Christians in Prison.com. That's the website we set up to help people write letters to Christians in prison. They make a difference.
1: And I have to tell you, it is the coolest software in the world. You write your letter in English, and it will be translated into the language of the intended recipient. So it's absolutely fabulous. Again, as Todd just said, and I wanted to underscore that, in these repressive regimes, you don't know whether or not the prisoner will actually get his or her hands physically on the letters. But that doesn't stop the power of prayer. Greater is he that is in us than he that's in the world. And as Todd just rightfully pointed out, perhaps the fact that this full sentence wasn't served may have been to the fact that all of these letters brought pressure to bear. Physical, emotional, mental, and most important of all, spiritual pressure to bear, where the authorities said, okay, that's it, open those doors. It sounds like it's going to be a fabulous program this weekend, as it always is. Persecution.com. Go there to get information for the Day of the Persecuted Christian. Go there to get your free monthly magazine, and go there to support the fabulous work of Voice of the Martyrs. Thank you so much, Todd. Always a delight. See you next time, friends.
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3: I'm Bob Agnew in Washington. Secretary of State Rubio says the State Department and the Pentagon will work together to provide humanitarian aid to the people affected by dual earthquakes in Venezuela. Powerful back-to-back quakes struck Venezuela on Wednesday. It caused widespread damage, collapsing buildings, sending panicked residents into the streets. Tragically, close to 200 people are confirmed dead and another 200 or so still missing in the rubble. The search continues. The quake also damaged the country's main airport, Simon Bolivar International Airport. It had to be shut down as a result. The U.S. economy grows at a stronger than expected 2.1 annual percent pace in the first quarter, a modest but still solid pickup. That's up from just 0.5% growth late last year during the government shutdown. On Wall Street at the closing bell, the Dow was up by just about 72 points. The Nasdaq struggled off 118. This is SRN News.
4: 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I'm Jack Robertson. Taking a look at your weather forecast for tonight. Partly cloudy, lows in the upper 50s. Mostly sunny for Friday. A little bit warmer with highs in the lower 80s. And then mostly sunny on Saturday as we head into the weekend with highs in the mid to upper 80s. Mankato is 75. It's 74 in Rochester. In the Twin Cities, it's 75. And it's 78 in Fort Dodge. And here's Jordan Feliz. Praise God for that on Kinship Radio.

Kinship Radio, hard fought. Hallelujah. Brandon Lake. Good evening, 508. I am Jack Robertson, partly cloudy. Lows in the upper 50s. And, you know, I don't know about you, but there are some days to where I feel like that my hallelujah is a little bit more difficult than others. Here's Jamie McDonald. Ain't no way. Hey.

0: Kinship Radio, it's Rhett Walker, Believer. It's 5:18. Good afternoon. I am Jack Robertson. Partly cloudy tonight, lows in the upper 50s. Lots of expecting moms in our church right now. We actually have a couple different ones right now. And so I'm thinking everyone has advice for mom, but what about the expecting dads? What advice would you have?
1: It's even when Cotton says she doesn't need help to help her anyway, because we always need help as a mom.
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1: Ken Shipp Radio and Heaven on My Mind. Toby Mac, 5:23. Good afternoon. I'm Jack Robertson. Partly cloudy tonight. Lows in the upper 50s. And your Ken Shipp Radio verse of the day for today, Matthew 10:28. Do not be afraid of those who kill the body but cannot kill the soul. Rather be afraid of the one who can destroy both soul and body in hell. Your Ken Shipp Radio verse of the day. Ryan Stevenson, Just As You Are on Ken Shipp Radio.
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Good afternoon. I'm Jack Robertson. Partly cloudy tonight. Lows in the upper 50s. And guys, there is an event just for you. No girls allowed. Check this out. We're talking about the Kinship Radio Spearhead Summit for Men with Al Robertson from Duck Dynasty, an incredible prodigal child story. 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
1: You could be a Moses, the kind of leader who commands attention. You could be a Jabez, a quiet force whose faith leaves a lasting impression. You might have the wisdom of Solomon, the bravery of David, or the steadfast faith of Daniel. But here's the twist. You're not just one of those. You're you. And that's the way it's supposed to be. God didn't make you a carbon copy of someone else. He made you to stand out with a story and a purpose that's all your own. This doesn't mean you're flawed. It just means you're human, always growing into the person God knows you can be. Ever wonder why people love a good biography? It's because we all have a different story to tell. But God, He's the one who wrote yours, and He's not done yet. So take everything you are, give it to God. He'll take it, shape it, and turn it into something you've yet to imagine. Kinship Radio.
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Good evening, I'm Jack Robertson. Partly cloudy tonight, lows in the upper 50s. Love is absolutely important because here's the thing. Love points people to Jesus. Our love may be the closest thing to Jesus that some people ever see. Or put it like this, you might be the only Bible that some people ever read. That's why I love this verse. Your love for one another will prove to the world that you are my disciples. John 13:35. Here's Torrin Wells. This is Until Grace on Kinship Radio.

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1: With SRN News, I'm John Scott. The U.S. economy expanding at a solid and unexpected 2.1% annual pace from January through March, according to the Commerce Department. The growth in gross domestic product, the nation's output of goods and services, marked a rebound from a sluggish 0.5% in the last 3 months of 2025. That's when a 43-day federal government shutdown weighed on the economy. The evacuation of ships through the Strait of Hormuz has been paused after the British military said a vessel was hit by a projectile off the coast of Oman. Venezuelans searching for survivors beneath collapsed buildings and rescue teams raced to the areas hardest hit by a pair of powerful earthquakes that rocked northern Venezuela, killing at least 188 people and trapping more than 200 in that country. This is SRN News.
2: 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I'm Jack Robertson. Taking a look at your weather forecast for tonight. Partly cloudy, lows in the upper 50s. Mostly sunny for Friday. A little bit warmer with highs in the lower 80s. And then mostly sunny on Saturday as we head into the weekend with highs in the mid to upper 80s. Mankato is 75. It's 74 in Rochester. In the Twin Cities, it's 75. And it's 77 in Fort Dodge. And here's Ann Wilson, Chris Tomlin, The Cross on Kinship Radio. You've been

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It's Caleb and John. Good evening, 6:06. I'm Jack Robertson. Partly cloudy. Lows in the upper 50s for this evening. Phil Wickham, love this song, What an Awesome God, on Kinship Radio. God.

0: Kinship Radio, Megan Woods, and I Believe You. Good evening, I'm Jack Robertson. 6:16, partly cloudy tonight, lows in the upper 50s. And would love to get your opinion. You can call or text the studio this evening, 800-810-6758. Everyone has advice for expecting moms, but what about expecting dads? What would you tell them?
1: My advice to you would be to have patience, love on your wife, spend time with her, the baby, and know that in a year that baby's going to be running around everywhere and be the joy of your lives, and keep God first.
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2: 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It's often called progress. Some like it. Others, not so much. You might like that place of comfort where you live, work, and play. 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He loves you. He always has. Be glad that message doesn't change. 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

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Do not be afraid of those who kill the body but cannot kill the soul, but rather be afraid of the one who can destroy both soul and body in hell. That's Matthew 10:28, your Kinship Radio verse of the day. Tasha Layton, never Kinship Radio. When this

the author. Kinship Radio, known for Brandon Lake and Nick Jonas, the author. Partly cloudy. We'll see lows in the upper 50s for this evening. Good evening, 6:37. I'm Jack Robertson, and really looking forward to a night, especially when it's called Faith Night. 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That's the next Faith Night. 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

0: Every day, across Minnesota and Iowa, God is using Kinship Radio to change lives. A mom driving her kids to school finds peace in the middle of chaos. A farmer in the field hears the hope of Christ through a song. Someone alone at night finds encouragement in God's Word on the air. 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It's a lifeline of faith, prayer, and encouragement for thousands of listeners right here in our communities. 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

0: song worthy of it all. 6:51. Good evening. I'm Jack Robertson. Partly cloudy tonight. Lows in the upper 50s. And I love this quote. You've probably heard it before, but sometimes it bears repeating. People don't care how much you know until they know how much you care. Again, I feel that I need to repeat that. People don't care how much you know until they know how much you care. When it comes to sharing the good news of Jesus, that is super important to know. Benjamin William Hastings, that's the thing about praise. Kinship Radio.
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1: 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I'm Jack Robertson. Taking a look at your weather forecast for tonight. Partly cloudy, lows in the upper 50s. Mostly sunny for Friday. A little bit warmer with highs in the lower 80s. And then mostly sunny on Saturday as we head into the weekend with highs in the mid to upper 80s. Mankato is 74. It's 73 in Rochester. In the Twin Cities, it's 74. And it's 76 in Fort Dodge. And here's Lauren Daigle. Dry Bones Come Alive on Kinship Radio.